0: If ever there was a time when people needed to know that there's a God in heaven and that he loves them, it's now. 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

Well, good morning. Just encourage you to stay in that place of worship this morning. What an incredible start. Wow. Put your hands together for our awesome worship team that have done such a great job this morning. While we're in that place of worship to the Lord, I'll just ask you to prepare your giving for today. If you can put the QR code up for the giving, that would be great. Very little needs to be said over our giving. You're a giving church. Pastor Kim and I have acknowledged that for years, and the Lord smiles upon you. Amen. So just take that. Take that thanks. Take the knowledge that the Lord smiles upon you as you bring your tithes, offerings, your giving to his house, his kingdom. Amen. So if I could just ask the ushers to, well, they're still collecting the communion, but if I could get the usher to distribute the buckets, that would be fantastic. Stand your feet as we welcome Pastor Kim as she comes to minister to the word to us this morning. Incredible woman of God. I can say so much about this lady. Come up, Deb.

Hip hip hooray. To this amazing woman who birthed a church and generations of Christ followers, we join heaven in celebrating you. Happy birthday.

Thanks so much, everybody. Please be seated. I feel so blessed. So blessed. So blessed. So blessed. Ah. You know, I just of late, I've just experienced just such a sense of the favor of God on my life. And just that sense of him, the favor and assurance of his love for me, but also of the family, our family. And it's been really at times incredibly overwhelming. And just be a bit vulnerable here. I thought, I've been thinking, like, these thoughts have been coming to me. Well, that's because, you know, you're getting older, girl. And we're all getting older, is that right? But you know, we don't have to get old. Yeah. But, you know, these thoughts that come, and that's because you're older and they know that, you know, they're just appreciating you more. And that's beautiful, you know, that's awesome. But the Holy Spirit gave me a wake-up call this morning and said to me that I'd been listening to some lies. He said, because we're living in a day of favor, a day of assured welcome. And he said, Kim, you're actually experiencing what you've been praying for, what you've been releasing. Oh, come on. Amen. Amen. What we've been praying for, those open doors that the Holy Spirit's been leading us to pray for, open doors of revelation, open doors of consistent expectation for God, for good. Amen. You know, Jesus said that we're living in a day where free favor from God profusely abounds. And that's not favor only from God, but it's from man. And God says that we're stepping into a season right now, oh, hallelujah, where we're growing in favor and in stature with God and man. God's releasing the favor that he has in our hearts for us, but we are increasing, the church is increasing in favor with man. Would you receive that? Someone put their hand up and receive that. Favor in the marketplace. Amen? Favor in the neighborhoods. Favor wherever you go. Favor. God is releasing favor right now. Oh, bless the Lord. Bless the Lord. Amen? And that favor's on the increase because God's about to make his church significant. And that's what the globe needs. That's what the world needs. That's what our nation needs, for the church to rise to its significance. Amen? By the Spirit and by the power of God. Hallelujah. Amen? I tell you something, what I just declared over you is extremely powerful. If you would stop looking to yourself according to the flesh, but see yourself according to the Spirit of God. Amen? Oh, hallelujah. Did you hear what I just said? Amen? Because what we do is we pull back and we consider ourselves according to the flesh. Amen? But Paul said, I no longer view anyone according to the flesh. Amen? But what I'm looking at is Christ died. If Christ died, then all died. Now, you would hear me on repeat, but I'm free from the concern of repeating myself because God wants to unveil his church in this hour. Amen? He wants the sons and daughters of God to rise to significance in whatever sphere they're walking in. And I tell you something, it's Australia's time. Amen? It's Australia's time. And he's saying, rise, shine, for the light has come and the glory of the Lord has risen upon us. Jesus said, I've given them. He said to the Father, I've given them, Father. I have given them the glory that you have given me. Amen? Oh, that they would be one. Just like you're in me and I'm in them. You're going to hear a lot about that this morning. Amen? Oh, bless the Lord. Father, we thank you for a spirit of wisdom and revelation in the knowledge of you, Lord. Would you flood the eyes of our understanding with light?
that we would know the hope that you've called us to and the exceeding greatness. Someone say exceeding greatness. Get in agreement with this prayer. Exceeding greatness of your power. Someone say your power, Lord, in and for those who believe. Someone say, I'm a believer. Give the Lord a shout. Just give him a shout. Your declarations are powerful. I said your declarations are powerful. Amen. It's time. Turn to someone, say, it's time. I tell you, God's breathing on the church. Amen. Someone says, I don't feel like it. I'm not concerned about how you feel, and neither is he. It's what he's written in his word. That's where that demands our attention in this time. Amen. Bless the Lord. Little Opal this morning, she came up. Man, she came up. She's been... I don't know if any of you noticed, but this little, how old is she? She's 19 months. I tell you, that little 19-month-old baby heard the Spirit of the Lord and she yielded to it. She yielded to him. I said she yielded prophetically to him and made way for you guys to come forward with a little bit of resistance there. No resistance with the babe. I tell you something, no resistance with the babies. God told me years ago the newcomers are going to be the forerunners, and I tell you something, there'll be no resistance with them. And I tell you what, you'll stand up and you'll chase on because, oh, hang on, I think they've discovered something that has been hidden from me. It's only been hidden to be revealed, and now it's being revealed. Amen. Amen. Bless the Lord. You know, if you just sit for a minute in the atmosphere that he has just created through worship and word, change your life. Change your life. Amen. Thank you, Jesus. Turn with me to 2 Corinthians 6, verse 16. Hallelujah. Someone say, this is the day of an assured welcome from God. That means you can be sure of God welcoming you. He has welcomed you. Amen? It's time to actually welcome him. Amen? It's time for all stubborn resistance to be broken through. It's time to turn and keep on coming until every hindrance and blockage is removed and broken fellowship restored. Yeah, heard me say it before, hear it again. Amen. Every hindrance, whatever that may be. Bless the Lord. Complete restored fellowship with God. 2 Corinthians 6 verse 16. What agreement can there be between the temple of God and idols? For we are the temple of the living God. Even as God said. God said. Someone say, God said. Amen. You know, we need to cast down every imagination and everything that exalts itself against the knowledge, the true knowledge of Christ. Here we're hearing the true knowledge of Christ, because Jesus Christ is the Word become flesh. Amen. This is his Word. God said, I will dwell in and with and among them. And I will walk in and with and among them, and I will be their God, and they shall be my people. I will dwell in them, I will be with them, and I'll be among them. He didn't say visit. He said, I'll walk in them and with them and among them. I will dwell with them. I'll be in them, I'll be among them, and I will walk with them. Someone say walk. Walk, that means daily live together with God. Amen? One of our prayer points on Wednesday prayer meeting was that he would give us an acute awareness of his presence. Amen? An acute awareness of the presence of God within us and with us. I've got some good news for you.
God hears us. I said, God hears us. And if we know that he hears us, which he does, we know with absolute confidence that we have the requests that are being made of him. Bless the Lord. Bless the Lord. Amen. An acute awareness of the presence of God. Not afar off, but within us. I tell you something, a revelation of that will change your life forever. Amen. Every idol in our lives becomes totally insignificant when we know that God is living in us and he is living through us. Oh. It's time for the church to rise up. God wants to make his church significant. Amen? Why do I think of Lamingtons? I just thought of Lamington Drives. Lamington Drives are great, but the release of his glory is greater. Now I get all the emails. Lamingtons can carry the glory of God. Just hear my heart. Amen. No, I won't go there. Just read the Gospels. Bless the Lord. This is going to change our lives forever. The awareness of the presence of God. Amen. Bless the Lord. He lives in us and he longs to live through us. 1 Corinthians 3:16 says, do you not discern and understand that you, the whole church of Corinth, are God's temple, his sanctuary, and that God's Spirit has his permanent dwelling in you? To be at home in you, collectively as a church and also individually. What does the term discern mean? It means perceive, distinguish, or judge something clearly and accurately. The discerner. We receive the Holy Spirit, the discerner of all truth. Amen? He is the source of the revealer of the truth. So that we would discern that the Holy Spirit, that God, the Godhead is living in us permanently. He hasn't gone anywhere. Amen? Hallelujah. If you've received him, if you haven't received him, invite him. Invite him right now. Amen? The Holy Spirit, just let's all do that. Just put your hand on your heart or whatever works for you. Amen? And say, Holy Spirit, come. Make your home in me. Hallelujah. Hallelujah. He yearns to be welcome. You hear me tell this? I say it all the time. He yearns to be welcome with a jealous love. What does that mean? He's jealous over you. He wants to be your number one. He wants to be your senior partner. He wants to lead and guide you into all truth. He wants you, he doesn't want you to be caught unawares. He wants to show you things to come. Amen? Now you're not walking around in the dark, but there's a sense on the inside that you know what's across that road. I watched a testimony the other night for a woman that was talking about a mother being on the Titanic, and she said that her mother said to her father before they went, I don't feel right about us going. But he was determined they were going to go. Praise God, they lived to tell the story. Amen? He doesn't want us on the back foot. He wants us on the front. He wants us on the forefront. Amen? That in your workplace, people, and I went, oh, I don't know, I'm going somewhere here, but never mind. He says, he wants you on the forefront so that people in your workplace, or they're knocking on your door asking you what you think about what's going on. Oh, come on. Amen?
And when you tell them what's going on and they see it in the papers the day after, papers going a few years back here, go in the papers, the day after they say, whoa, they knew what they were talking about. How did you know? Amen? Because I got the spirit of truth on the inside of me. Turn to someone and say, I got the spirit of truth on the inside of me. I'm not groping about in the dark. Someone declare that over your life. I'm not groping around in the dark. The light has come into my life. He's illuminating my path. Amen. Hallelujah. Hallelujah. Hallelujah. Thank you, Jesus. If you received him, ask him what he thinks. Ask him what he thinks. In 1 John 4:4, it says greater. The word says greater is he that is in you than he that is in the world. Amen? Philippians 4:13 says, I can do all things. Someone say all things. Through Christ who strengthens me, through the anointed and his anointing. You see, I want to start relying on the anointed, the anointing on the inside of me. The anointed one, Jesus Christ on the inside and his anointing. I can do it. Someone say, I can do it. I'm breaking out. Amen. Got you preaching this morning. Bless the Lord. That same God that led Israel, the same God that led them by fire and by a cloud, he's moved house. He doesn't live in tents made by the hands of man anymore. He's moved into living, breathing temples, and that's you and me. Hallelujah. Wow. I feel God breathing on this. Someone say, God lives in me. This revelation is going to change your life big time. You're going to live totally different. You know, often said, I've heard Billy Brim say, and often said, I'll say it again, but say no more. You know not what to do. You've got the all-knowing one living on the inside of you. He's there, just waiting for you to ask. Amen? And when you ask and you hear and you obey, he brings more. He gives you more. He releases more. He says he gives more to those who have. More to those who hear. I really sense the fear of the Lord on this, or the awe of the Lord. It'll change your whole outlook on life. It'll change how you pray. It'll change how you talk. He hears. Turn to someone, say, he hears. Why don't you turn to someone, say, he hears me. Bless the Lord. Bless the Lord. He'll change your view of your circumstances. He's the God of the universe. He created everything. He lives on the inside of you and he lives on the inside of me. You'll never see yourself the same again. You'll never see yourself weak again. Notice in 2 Corinthians 6:16, he says, God has said, I will dwell in them and I will walk in them. Amen? So what he's saying is, I'm there whether you recognize it or not, whether you lean in or not, I'm there. Because he promised he would never leave us, he would never forsake us. Amen? Hallelujah. We get to choose. We get to choose whether we believe that and walk that way. We get to choose who we're going to ask counsel from. Amen? Hallelujah. Hallelujah. Hallelujah. That word, I will, is actually a declaration from the mouth of God. We need to see the Bible as a declaration from the mouth of God. Amen? And stop seeking counsel outside of him. We don't have to. He says, I will dwell in him. I will dwell in them. Colossians 1, verse 27, Passion Translation, says, living within you is the Christ. Repetition. Repetition. Repetition. Living within you is the Christ. Listen to this, who floods you with the expectation of glory. I'm releasing that right now. The Christ within is flooding you right now.
with the expectation of glory. What's that? The confident expectation that you are going to experience the glory of God. Do you know that God's confident expectation is in us? Christ within, the confident expectation of God that we would experience. Who's going to experience? We are the ones that are carrying the glory. We say, Lord, let your glory fall. He said, I have and you've received it. Amen? Someone say amen. Floods you with the expectation of glory, the mystery of Christ embedded within us. The mystery of Christ embedded within us to be revealed, my paraphrase, becomes a heavenly treasure chest of hope filled with the riches of glory for his people. And God wants everyone to know it. Man, he wants the world to know. Through us. How good he is. Moses said, show me your glory. And he said, I will allow my goodness to pass before you. People are longing to see the goodness of God. I don't know about you, but I'm over everyone blaming God for everything. Anyone else? He was there all the time. God dwelt among his people in the wilderness. He was there with them by the pillar and the fire of cloud and the cloud that was with them. He was with them. He was around them. He was for them, but he wasn't in them. He wasn't in them, but something happened at Calvary. I said something happened at Calvary. Will you get that? Will you turn to someone and say, will you get that? I'm not going to get through this at all. Glory. I just got to rely on the impartation. I just got to rely on the impartation. I rely on the revelator. I rely on the spirit of wisdom and revelation to put more in you than what you hear. Because he says, I'll flood the eyes of your heart. Your heart. So what's going to be happening in the days ahead? Your heart's going to be talking to you. In other words, God's going to be talking to you. Amen? With some knowledge that man did not reveal, but knowledge that only the Holy Spirit can reveal. Amen? That'll do it. He was around them, he wasn't in them, but something happened at Calvary. Something happened when Jesus hung on that wondrous, wondrous cross. Look here in Matthew 27. Verse 50. Jesus passionately cried out, took his last breath, and gave up his spirit. At that moment, the veil in the Holy of Holies was torn in two from top to bottom. The earth shook violently. Rocks were violently split apart. What did he cry out? We go to Luke 23:44. Then Jesus cried out with a loud voice, Father, I surrender my spirit into your hands. And he took his last breath and died. That veil separated, that veil that separated man from the presence of God was torn from the top to the bottom. God moved out of man-made temples and he prepared to move into men. He prepared to enter into you. He prepared to enter into me. Amen. He shifted premises. Hallelujah. He escaped. He came out. Bless the Lord. And readied himself to move into the hearts of mankind. God was saying, I'm not satisfied to visit. I'm moving in. Woohoo! Oh, like that. There's a married couple here right now that like that. Amen. I'm not visited. I'm not taking you out anymore. Amen. Whew,
I'm moving in. Glory to God. Glory to God. Someone remind me, I've got an announcement to make at the end of this. He's not only walking shoulder to shoulder. He's walking in us and he's living through us. In the Old Testament, if you wanted to find God, you had to go to the tabernacle. You had to bring a sacrifice. You had to depend on a priest to stand in your place. Under the new covenant, which is established on better promises, someone say better, the Holy Spirit himself has made your heart his home. He's not visiting, he is residing. That's a good word, write that down. He has unpacked. What has he unpacked? He's unpacked all his blessing. Ephesians 3 tells us, 1 verse 3 says, he's given us every spiritual blessing in heavenly places. That's what he's unpacked. 1 Peter tells us he's given us everything that pertains to life and godliness. That's what he's unpacked, and it's all in you. In Ephesians, it tells us that the exceeding greatness of his inheritance is that it's in you now. You see, somebody has to die for you to receive an inheritance. He died so that you would receive the inheritance. He moved right in and he's unpacked, he's unloaded everything that you need that pertains to your life and living a godly life. Amen? Your healer is in you. Your deliverer is in you. You don't have to rely on me laying hands on you. Your healer is in you, although that is part of what we do because we're a community. We help one another. We support. There's graces and giftings on each one of our life, which we're all free to partake of, and you will partake of it if you position your heart in a place of honor for the gifts and callings of God that are on others. Because I can't teach all that right now. You see, one truth doesn't eliminate another truth. They work together for good. Because God wants all fitting into a plan. You know, in your, oh man, like sometimes you're going to have to call the elders, and that's okay. Someone say, that's okay. He's given us everything and he's given us each other. 2 Peter 1 says, as his divine power has given us all things. His divine power has given us all things that pertain to life and godliness through the knowledge of him who has called us by glory and virtue. You know, Hosea 4:6 says, my people perish through a lack of knowledge. He's saying, I've given you everything through the knowledge of him. You know, where's the knowledge of him? Here, folks, here. This is where we find the knowledge of him. We don't find it on social media. We don't find it in other people's experiences unless they're giving a testimony that lines up with the truth. I might just finish with John 14. Will you go with me there? We realize that the power of God isn't a way off anymore, guys. It's not a way off. He's not out there. Although he is out there. He's omnipresent. He's everywhere. He's everywhere, but he chooses to indwell you. Big difference. Big difference. It's very different to have people living around you, but it's so much more intimate to have someone living with you. Amen? He's there when you go to bed. He's there when you rise up in the morning. And everywhere in between. Everywhere in between. Someone says, I feel like a widow. No longer. No longer. Because his grace is sufficient for every single season in our life. Amen? Glory to God. Where did I go? John 14. Jesus said, I will pray the Father and he will give you another helper. And that another, that word another is the word allos, which means one exactly like me. Another helper, that he may abide with you forever, the Spirit of truth, whom the world cannot receive, because they neither see him or knows him, but you know him, for he dwells with you and will be in you. You know, he is speaking. He's in us. Are we listening?
And if we're listening, are we really hearing? You know, when we walk through the valley of the shadow of death, he says, some says, I will fear no evil, for you are with me, Lord. This is before his time. This is before David. This is before the indwelling of the Holy Spirit, when the Spirit used to come upon. Amen? But not dwell within. God didn't live in them then. But we are the temple of the living God. The Spirit of God would have come upon Elijah, Elisha, Elijah, Isaiah. And they would prophesy for, and they would do incredible things, but the anointing would come upon them for a special task. But we have the anointing within us. We have him within us, and he comes upon us. We got the lot. Amen? We got the smorgasbord. We got everything that we need. Amen? In Jesus. Everything that we need is in Jesus. Amen? He is all, and he's in all. He wants the focus of our attention. He wants us to come. He says, my arms are out, like, you know, like, come on, come. No more hesitation. Let there be no more second altar call. Let there not even be an altar call. Let the altar call, just let the altar, let's be the altar. Can we as a family worship God on the altar? Amen? He is worthy. Amen? He is worthy. Is he not worthy? He's not worthy of your hesitation. No. Hear and obey every second of the day. Amen? Oh, hallelujah. No. We got much more here. We're going to be preaching till Jesus comes back. Amen. Why don't you stand up? Bless the Lord. Hallelujah. My announcement here. Yeah. Bless the Lord. If you've been around here long, you'll realize that things get mucked up regularly. But that's okay. It's okay to get excited about what he's doing and just dive straight in there. I know it mucks up some people's organization skills, but I am just not organized. Can we have the worship team up, please? Thank you. Awesome. We just want this, the songs today were just so spot on. Thank you, Jesus. Prophetic word was spot on. Communion, spot on. Opal, spot on. Yeah, thanks, Don. That's what it was. Jonathan keeps me in line. He has permission. Bless the Lord. Do you know, I'd really love you, if you want to come forward. Yes. Do that. Sometimes I hear myself speak and I think that is so Australian. That is Australian. Oh. Well, we're Australian. Through and through. Right back the generations. On the boat, mate. Coming over. That's it. Yeah. Right back there. Bless the Lord. Shackles. No, my was a doctor. Doctor. Yeah? Doctor. There you go. But why don't you just come forward, just as a response for, I mean, we'll move one step forward. Just respond. I'm still going to announce. Yeah. But can we just as a community just move? I mean, move from the first seat to the seat in front of you, something. Glory to God. You know what we got to do? You know, okay, so we can position ourselves physically, but what we need to do is to learn to position our hearts, guys. Why is there always a gap in the center? My heart will rejoice when that is the first place that is filled in. It's almost like, you know what? That is the holy of holies. I tell you, we've had some Holy Ghost stuff happen right in that place there. Yeah, we have had some stuff happen powerfully. Ladies, step forward, so that people can get in behind you.
Amen. But you know, it's a positioning of our hearts, guys. I know. And someone sit there and say, oh, it's where my heart is. Where's my heart position? But what we're just asking to do a prophetic action here right now. That is, Lord, I'm willing to move forward. I'm willing to come. You're inviting me somewhere. Yeah? You're inviting me into a deeper relationship with you. A clearer revelation of Christ within me that I can approach you without a sense of shame or guilt or blame. That I can approach you at any time, 24/7. Do you know that God never sleeps? His life, he doesn't need slumber. He neither slumbers or sleeps. How amazing is that? That means that he's ever ready. He's there for us continually. Wow. That's got to bring you some comfort. That's got to bring you some confidence that he's always there. He said, the veil has been torn. I mean, the veil was 60 feet high and 30 feet wide and 4 inches thick. I never translate that thing. I still know more what 60 foot looks like than, I don't know how many meters, about 2,000 meters, whatever. Someone do their sums. It was a big veil. It was a big veil, threaded with purple and blue. Josh, what was the other color? Red? Purple, blue, red, oh no, gold. Intricately woven. I mean, you weren't getting through that. Humans could not get through that. But there it is, being split from the top to the bottom. He made the way. Yeah. He's done it. So why don't you just lift your hands and receive him? You can trust him. Lord, we receive your spirit this morning, your indwelling presence. Come, Holy Spirit. Fill and flood your church. Fill and flood your sons and daughters with your spirit. Hallelujah. Fill us with your spirit, Lord, till all the world sees, not us, but Jesus shining out through each and every one of us, Lord. Fill us afresh. A fresh anointing, Father. You know, just the expectancy of your heart. You don't have to wait for your flesh to feel a thing. Just open your heart and receive him. He's going to flood the eyes of your understanding with light. He's going to speak to you in the night watches. He's going to give you dreams. He's going to give you visions. He'll give you prophetic words like never before. He'll keep you right on the forefront and not on the back foot. Something very, very precious. Very, very precious about swallowing our pride. Pride comes before a fall. Amen. But you know what's awesome? If we fall, he's there to pick us up again. Amen. So let's just begin to thank him. We thank you, Jesus. We give you praise, Lord. Just begin to give him praise. Just hear yourself give him praise. Just speak to him. Let him hear your voice this morning. We give you praise, Jesus. We're so grateful, Lord, that we can come before you without a sense of guilt or shame or blame, Lord God. That we can come freely. We come freely, freely before the throne of grace and obtain the mercy that we need, Father. Fresh mercy every day.

0: you, Jesus, that we would be one, Lord. 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One heart with you, Lord Jesus. Oh, hallelujah. Hallelujah. Such a fine tuning in this time. Bless the Lord. Healing and wholeness, and your time's not up. I said your time's not up. You're entering into the most fruitful season of your life. I said you're entering into the most fruitful season of your life. I declare it in Jesus' name. Amen. Amen. Amen. Amen. 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Amen. Bless the Lord. Bless the Lord. Bless the Lord. Bless the Lord. Bless the Lord. Bless the Lord. You believe it? 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Well, give the Lord a celebration. Give him your praise. Amen. Come on now. Give him praise. Give him praise by faith. Give him praise by faith. Hallelujah. Hallelujah. Hallelujah. Hallelujah. Bless the Lord. Bless the Lord.
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2: It's so easy to look at God and come to the conclusion, well, I want that part of him, but not that part. And definitely not that bit. It seems that all too often, we want him on our terms rather than his. But God just doesn't work that way. Hi, I'm Bernie Diamond, and thank you so much for joining me again on Christianity Works. Today we're going to have a look at the tendency that we all have during the difficult times of life, you know, when those storms hit, to push God away. And do stay tuned, because in just a few minutes I'll be telling you about the powerful prayer that could be coming your way to help you through whatever you happen to be dealing with in your life just at the moment. Have you ever wanted something in life? I mean, really, really, really wanted it. And then when you finally get it, you just want to give it back? I think we've all experienced that at some point. And you know, I think that for some people, it can be the case with God. I know people, lots of people, who hunger to be close to God. I know there are people listening today. Maybe you're one of them. And all their lives, they've wanted God, whatever that means. But can I tell you something? Even something really good, I mean really, really good like God, well, it can be a shock to the system. And the reason is that we have these idealized, unrealistic notions of what that good thing will be like. Take the young woman who wants more than anything else to be married, and she finally meets her knight in shining armor. She marries him, and a year later she's wondering, what happened to all my ideas of romance 24/7? Today on the program, we're going to take a look at some people who got God and couldn't wait to give him back. Now, over these last few weeks, we've been working our way through the story of Hannah and Eli and his sons in the book of 1 Samuel. And the crux of it is that Hannah honours God, but Eli and his sons don't. And the turning point of the whole story comes in the verse 1 Samuel. If you've got a Bible, grab it, open it up here in 1 Samuel chapter 2, verse 30, where God says, "I will honour those who honour me, but those who despise me will be treated with contempt." And we've seen how the central reality of that verse has played itself out in the lives of Hannah, who was blessed when she couldn't have a son, and she honoured God, and God gave her a son, Samuel. And the opposite is Eli and his sons, Hophni and Phinehas, who didn't honour God and were greatly punished. In fact, they lost their lives because of that. This story plays itself out in the storms of life. I mean, Eli, Hophni and Phinehas, they were the priests. They should have been bringing God's people close to God, yet they were living the life of Riley, as we saw last week on the program. And God had them killed. Their job was to bring people close to God, and yet they were not honouring him. Instead, they led Israel to a place of defeat. We saw last week in 1 Samuel chapter 4, when the Philistines attacked, Israel thinks, oh, well, God's always on our side, we'll go to battle, and they had a huge defeat. 30,000 of their soldiers were killed. The Ark of the Covenant, the presence of God itself, was captured by the Philistines. So the Ark of the Covenant was where God actually sat in the midst of his people. You see that on the journey through the Exodus, 40 years, in the tent of the meeting, and later on in the temple. The Ark of the Covenant is the Holy of Holies. It is the very presence of God. And strangely, you know, when the Philistines are close to capturing the ark, they kind of realize with a sense of foreboding what this is about. It says in 1 Samuel, when they learned that the ark of the Lord had entered the camp of the Israelites, the Philistines were afraid. A god has come into their camp, they said. We're in trouble. Nothing like that's ever happened before. Woe to us. Who will deliver us from the hand of these mighty gods? And so it goes on. Well, it turns out that they should have followed their instincts. Today we're going to look at, see what happens to the Philistines and to the Israelites when the presence of God comes close to them. Let's have a look at it. If you've got a Bible, open it up at 1 Samuel chapter 5. We're going to begin the story at verse 1. After the Philistines had captured the Ark of God, they took it from Ebenezer to Ashdod. Then they carried the ark into Dagon's temple and set it beside Dagon. When the people of Ashdod rose early the next day, there was Dagon, their god, who had fallen flat on his face on the ground before the ark of the Lord. They took Dagon and put him back in his place. The following morning when they rose, there was Dagon, fallen on his face on the ground before the ark of the Lord. His head and hands had been broken off and were lying on the threshold. Only his body remained. That's why, to this very day, neither the priests of Dagon nor any of the others who enter Dagon's temple at Ashdod step on the threshold. The Lord's hand was heavy upon the people of Ashdod and its vicinity. He brought devastation upon them and afflicted them with tumors. When the men of Ashdod saw what was happening, they said, "The ark of the God of Israel mustn't stay here with us, because his hand is heavy upon us and upon Dagon our God." So they called together all the rulers of the Philistines and asked them, "What are we going to do with this ark of the God of Israel?" And they answered, "Have the ark of the God of Israel moved to Gath." So they moved the ark of the God of Israel. But after they'd moved it, the Lord's hand was against that city, throwing it into great panic. He afflicted the people of the city, both young and old, with an outbreak of tumors. So they sent the ark of God onto Ekron. As the ark of God was entering Ekron, the people of Ekron cried out, "They've brought that ark of the God of Israel around to kill us and our people." So they called together all the rulers of the Philistines and said, "Send that ark of the God of Israel away. Let it go back to its own place, or it'll kill us and our people." For death had filled the city with panic, and God's hand was very heavy upon it. Those who did not die were afflicted with tumors, and the outcry of the city went up to heaven. You see, the Philistines look like they've won. And yet, they take the presence of God, the Ark of the Covenant, they put it in their temple next to their God, and Dagon falls down, face down, in front of the God of Israel. And the second time, his head and his hands are cut off. And then whenever they took the Ark of the Covenant, the impact of God as a captive in their midst was devastating. They got tumors. We'll see later there were plagues of mice. They'd captured God. In human terms, they'd won. But you know what they'd forgotten? In fact, they never realized it in the first place. God is not subject to people. God is not someone you can capture and stick in your temple. He's not someone you can tame and subdue. Why are we talking about this stuff today? Because you and I, deep down, we try and tame and subdue God. We try and swing him around to our way of thinking, to meet our needs. We put him in the temple of our choice. We put him in the town and the city of our choice. You know what happens when we try to do that? We discover exactly what the Philistines discovered. We discover that God is not someone you can push around. "Well, I'll just take this God and he'll bless me whenever I want him to." Okay, we can't see him. Our present circumstances perhaps appear much more powerful than him. But if we want to have our feet on solid ground amidst the storms of life, that's what we've been talking about over these last few weeks, we look at this maelstrom of the storm, the battle between the Philistines and the Israelites. 30,000 Israelites killed because they didn't honour their God. Who appeared to win? Who should have been, according to our simple human expectations, on solid ground? The Philistines, they won the war. They captured Israel's God. But who they captured was the God who created all the universe. Not some idol, not some tin pot little God. They captured God, and he wrought destruction upon them because they tried to subdue God. So much so, they couldn't wait to get rid of him. Do you get it? When we try to take God by force, force of argument, force of opinion, force of anything, anything that doesn't recognize him for who he is, watch out. There are so many people playing church. There are so many people playing at being Christians, playing at religion, putting God here, putting God there. That's not what it's about. As Dagon found out, the only way you honour God is when you bow down before him because of who he is, the sovereign God above every name and every power and every authority in heaven and earth. That's what Hannah discovered. That's what Eli discovered. That's what Israel discovered. And that's what the Philistines discovered the hard way. You can't have God on your own terms. You can only have him on his terms. I'm Bernie Diamond, and you're listening to Christianity Works. Just as we take this short break, I'd like to remind you that if you have a prayer need, we would absolutely love to pray for you. Because the only sort of prayer that the Bible teaches about is the sort that has powerful results. Just let that sink in. The only sort of prayer the Bible teaches about is the sort that has powerful results. So if you'd like us to pray with you, in fact, if you'd like our whole prayer community to pray with you, stop by online at powerfulprayer.org to share your prayer request. It's completely confidential. Your name won't be displayed. And in fact, while you're there, perhaps you could also pray for one or two others and leave them a word or two of encouragement. You can be such a mighty blessing to so many others by supporting them in this way. The Bible says that the prayer of the righteous is powerful and effective. So please, let us pray for you and with you, and let's just see what God does, how he intervenes, how he chooses to bless you. That web address again is powerfulprayer.org. All right, let's head back into God's Word to see what else he has for us today. Well, the Philistines finally came to their senses. They realized they couldn't have God on their terms. They had a choice. You either accept God on his terms or you get rid of him. So they decided to send him back from whence he came. Now, let's have a look at how they did that. We're going to pick this up in 1 Samuel. Grab your Bible, 1 Samuel chapter 6, beginning at verse 1. It's a great story. When the Ark of the Lord had been with the Philistines for 7 months, they called for the priests and the diviners, and they said, "What are we going to do with this Ark of the Lord? Tell us how we should send it back to its place." They answered, "If you return the Ark of the God of Israel, don't send it away empty, but by all means send a guilt offering to him. Then you'll be healed, and you will know why his hand has not been lifted from you." The Philistines asked, "What guilt offering should we send him?" And they replied, 5 gold tumours and 5 gold rats, according to the number of Philistine rulers, because the same plague has struck both you and your rulers. Make models of the tumours and of the rats that are destroying the country, and pay honour to Israel's God. Perhaps he will lift his hand from you and your gods and your land. Why do you harden your hearts as the Egyptians and the Pharaoh did? When he treated them harshly, didn't they send the Israelites out so that they could go their way? Now then, get a new cart ready with 2 cows that have just calved and have never been yoked. Hitch the cows to the cart, but take their calves away and pen them up. Take the Ark of the Lord and put it on the cart, and in a chest beside it, put the gold objects you're sending back to him as a guilt offering. Send it on its way, but keep watching it. If it goes up to its own territory towards Beth Shemesh, then the Lord has brought this great disaster on us. But if it doesn't, then we will know that it was not his hand that struck us, and that all this happened just by chance. So they did that. They took 2 such cows, hitched them to the cart, penned up their calves. They placed the Ark of the Lord on the cart, along with the chest containing the gold rats and the models of the tumours. Then the cows went straight up toward Beth Shemesh, keeping on the road, lowing all the way. They didn't turn to the right or to the left. The rulers of the Philistines followed them as far as the border of Beth Shemesh. This is fascinating stuff. See, these people didn't know God, but they got their own pagan spiritual leaders to advise them. Now, their system of faith was not one God. That's called monotheism. Now, they believed in many gods. They were polytheistic. And so they see the God of Israel as just another god on their list, who may or may not have power. Now, he clearly does, because he's brought all this destruction on the Philistines. So they devise a test for this God. They get these 2 milk cows with their calves. You see, there's no way 2 cows who have just calved are going to leave their calves. And these cows have never been yoked. So only God could cause them to go back to Israel away from their young. And that's exactly what ends up happening. They don't turn to the right or the left. They're lowing all the way. They don't want to go, but they go. And clearly this is an act of God. That's how the Philistines saw it. This is a story about so many people in this world who don't know God. See, that they hear about God. It's amazing. God is still speaking. The number of times I've had a letter or an email that says, you know something, I just happened to flick on the radio and turn to a channel and your program was on and God spoke to me and changed my life. I'm going to share one of those at the end of this program, an amazing story of a rebel fighter in Africa who laid down his arms. See, God is still speaking today, all over the place. And he reaches out to us and he ends up in our midst one way or another, as he did with the Philistines. See, remember back, how did the presence of God, the Ark of the Covenant, come to be in the midst of the Philistines? The Philistines fought Israel. Israel hadn't honoured their God. They got defeated by the Philistines big time. Eli, the priest, and his sons, Hophni and Phinehas, were killed in that battle. They expected God to show up like he always did, but he didn't. And it was a sovereign act of the sovereign God to allow defeat to come upon Israel and to allow his presence, the Ark of the Covenant, to be captured by the Philistines. God's own decision was to be in the midst of the Philistines that 7 months. And they discover you can't have him on your own terms. So they give him back. They send him packing. That's what I did for many, many years of my life. Every now and then, I encountered God. And you see, I had my own agenda for my life. I had my own plans. God didn't fit, so I would send him packing. And it seemed like he'd want to cause me grief and pain, want me to give up things I didn't want to give up. And time again, I'd want to hang on to him on my terms. But let me tell you something, it never worked. So I send him packing. I rejected him like the Philistines. I wonder if that's ever happened in your life. Come on, how much do we want God but on our terms? Well, I believe this about abortion, or I believe that about sexuality, or I believe this about the different roles of men and women. And when I discover what God has to say about those, I say to myself, well, I can't believe that. No, either I have God on my terms or not at all. Come on. There's a reason that God went to the trouble of recording this story about the Philistines and the Ark of the Covenant and then preserving it for a few thousand years and then broadcasting it on this radio station today. There's a reason. He's speaking to us through his story today. To all those people who would have God on their own terms, he's saying, no, you can't have me on your terms. You can't capture me and stick me in your temple. You can only have me on my terms. And as we're going to see after this next break, this problem was not reserved for the Philistines. It's not just for the people who didn't really know God, but it was also for God's own people who would push him away. This series that we're going through is called On Solid Ground. We need solid ground beneath our feet. And after this break, we're going to discover exactly how to get it. I'm Bernie Diamond, and you're listening to Christianity Works. Life can be hard work some days, and as that daily grind just kind of grinds away at us, it's easy to forget that Jesus died and rose again to give us victory. That's why I'd love to send you a short text message of encouragement straight to your phone, just as the Spirit leads, perhaps even when you least expect it. That's what Victory SMS is all about. Roughly every other week, I ask the Lord, what word of encouragement could I give to you today? So if you'd like the occasional bit of encouragement to help you live your life in victory, then head across to victorysms.org. And when you do subscribe, you'll immediately receive a free copy of my ebook, Power Unlimited. Thousands of people already have. And the most common response? Oh, that's exactly what I needed to hear today. How did you know that? Thank you so much. It's simply amazing how powerfully the Spirit of God can move through just a short text message. And I'd love to encourage you too to live your life in victory. Again, that web address is victorysms.org. Okay, let's head straight back into the Word of God. As I said before the break, the problem wasn't just restricted to the Philistines sending God packing with those cows with the Ark of the Covenant in tow. It was also a problem that happened with the Israelites. Let's see what happened when the Ark of the Covenant arrives back with Israel. 1 Samuel chapter 6, beginning at verse 19. The ark has just wandered down the road with the cows, and this is what happened. God struck down some of the men of Beth Shemesh, putting 70 of them to death because they had looked into the ark of the Lord. The people mourned because of the heavy blow the Lord had dealt them. And the men of Beth Shemesh asked, "Who can stand in the presence of the Lord, this holy God? To whom will the ark go up from here?" Then they sent messengers to the people of Kiriath Jearim, saying, "The Philistines have returned the ark of the Lord. Come down and take it up to your place." So the men of Kiriath Jearim came and took up the ark of the Lord. They took it to Abinadab's house on the hill and consecrated Eleazar, the son, to guard the ark of the Lord. God is a sovereign God. We get him on his terms and not ours. And the Israelites dealt casually with God's presence when he came back. They looked upon him. Now, God says, "You can't look upon me and live." How often do we treat the mighty sovereign God casually? You and I, we take on God. Can I tell you who is going to win? Not us. Israel were God's people. They should have known better, but they didn't. So what was their reaction? The same as the Philistines. Oh, who can stand in front of this sovereign God? Where are we going to send him? They sent God packing. And it's a pattern repeated over and over and over again. So what's the answer? What these people needed was some solid ground beneath their feet. What you and I need is some solid ground beneath our feet. Well, that comes next in this story. That's exactly what happened. 1 Samuel chapter 7, verse 2. It was a long time, 20 years in all, that the ark remained at Kiriath Jearim. And all the people of Israel mourned and sought after the Lord. And Samuel, the prophet, said to the whole house of Israel, "If you are returning to the Lord with all your hearts, then rid yourselves of the foreign gods and the Ashtoreths and commit yourselves to the Lord and serve him alone, and he will deliver you from the hand of the Philistines." So the Israelites put away their Baals and their Ashtoreths and they served the Lord alone. And then Samuel said, "Assemble all Israel at Mizpah and I will intercede with the Lord for you." When they had assembled at Mizpah, they drew water and poured it out before the Lord. On that day they fasted and they confessed, "We have sinned against the Lord," and Samuel was the leader of Israel at Mizpah. When the Philistines heard that Israel had assembled at Mizpah, the rulers of the Philistines came up to attack them. And when the Israelites heard of it, they were afraid because of the Philistines. They said to Samuel, "Don't stop crying out to the Lord our God for us, that he may rescue us from the hand of the Philistines." So Samuel took a suckling lamb, offered it up as a whole burnt offering to the Lord. He cried out to the Lord on Israel's behalf, and the Lord answered him. While Samuel was still sacrificing the burnt offering, the Philistines drew near to engage Israel in battle. But that day, the Lord thundered with a loud thunder against the Philistines and threw them into such a panic that they were routed before Israel. The men of Israel rushed out of Mizpah and pursued the Philistines, slaughtering them along the way to the point below Bethkar. Then Samuel took a stone and set it up between Mizpah and Shen, and he named it Ebenezer, saying, "Thus far the Lord has helped us." So the Philistines were subdued and did not invade Israelite territory again. Throughout Samuel's lifetime, the hand of the Lord was against the Philistines. From the towns of Ekron to Gath that the Philistines had captured from Israel, they were restored to Israel. And Israel delivered the neighboring territory from the power of the Philistines, and there was peace between Israel and the Amorites. 1 Samuel chapter 2, verse 30 says this, "I will honor those who honor me, but those who despise me will be treated by contempt." See, that's the place of solid ground. Israel finally got it right here. See, before they'd had priests who were sleeping around with prostitutes, priests who were dishonoring God, priests who were plundering the sacrifices of the people to God. And God said, "You know something? If your leaders are going to be doing that, I am not going to bless you." So Israel fights the Philistines and Israel loses. And so the Ark of the Covenant of God goes to the Philistines, and there's devastation there because of the presence of God. And they send it back to Israel, and there's devastation there because of the presence of God, because everyone was trying to have God on their own terms. Here is the place of solid ground. If you want to return to the Lord with all your heart, put away all your foreign gods. And that is God's word for you and me today. Put away all your foreign gods, all the other things you put before God, all the other things that you and I worship, put them away and worship God alone. Come to God on his terms, not ours, because he's the sovereign God. He's the God of the whole universe. He's the God, not just one other God amongst many. He is the God, the only God, and he calls us to worship him and him alone. So the people did that. And right at the moment they did that, the Philistines were going to attack them again, but this time, the moment they began to honor their God, this verse, 1 Samuel chapter 2, verse 30, came into their experience. I will honor those who honor me, but those who despise me will be treated with contempt. People, that is the place of solid ground. It is the only place of solid ground. God is a sovereign God. He's not my performing puppy, and he's not your performing puppy. He's not there to do tricks on our command. He is above us, and we are his people. And God is calling us today to accept him on his terms as the sovereign God. Just the way Samuel told the people. Samuel said to them, you've got to accept God on his terms. They did. And immediately when a storm arose, God blessed his people. And that blessing went on for many, many years, and their feet were on solid ground. 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I'm Bernie Diamond. I'll catch you again same time next week with another message of God's love, God's grace, and God's power for each one of us in Jesus Christ.

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0: Edmund Burke was one of England's most famous statesmen. His adult life was spent in the realm of political philosophy. So I wasn't surprised when I read these words of his: "He who wrestles with us strengthens our nerves and sharpens our skill. Our antagonist is our helper," he said. That is a perfect practical illustration of the truth expressed in Proverbs 27:17. 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

0: Words of life and love from the Father to you, his child.
1: Therefore, we do not lose heart. 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For our light and momentary troubles are achieving for us an eternal glory that far outweighs them all. So we fix our eyes not on what is seen, but on what is unseen, since what is seen is temporary, but what is unseen is eternal. 2 Corinthians 4:16 to 18.
0: Rhema.cc, speaking words of love to you.
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0: It's not about white-knuckling yourself to abstaining. It's about actually taking a deep look inside and saying, what's been going on for me that I've been seeking this out? And entering a process to heal that part of you. And it is also taking responsibility for the associated behaviors with secret use.
1: Pornography, whether used infrequently or as an addiction, is a big deal. It will have a major impact on a marriage. If a wife discovers that her husband has been secretively and looking at pornography, it will be difficult to hear, and it can leave many wives feeling betrayed, angry, and unloved. So how does one process this and move forward in a healthy way? Today's guest is Jane Gibb, a betrayal trauma coach. And this is part two of our conversation as we discuss what a woman can do when faced with this situation. It's Jane Gibb, our guest today, along with my wife Kate, and I'm Brett Ryan for Focus on the Family, Australia. And as you would imagine, we give a little ears warning.
2: So Jane, so lovely to have you back.
0: Thanks for having me back.
2: One was not enough. We really just got started last time. So we were sharing a bit about how women feel when they either discover or her husband has disclosed. We also mentioned about looking at porn, but at the same time, you did share about your compassion around if men are in this position and they discover that their wives have been looking at porn. So I really love how beautifully you put that, that they are hurting too, but working with women is your specialty.
0: Yeah, so, I mean, this could apply to either part of the partnership, either part of the coupleship, the husband or the wife. One could be the user, the other one could be experiencing the hurt. And I just want to validate both sides of that.
2: Mm-hmm. Yeah.
0: And just create space that whatever this looks like for anyone who might be listening, that there are known and evidence-based pathways forward, that you're worthy of getting good support and care.
1: So just to recap, what are some of the experiences in your clinical practice that people present with? What are they feeling when they come to speak to you?
0: Oh, there's a lot of times they're in deep shock. Yeah. I can't imagine that the person that they thought had their back has been doing this behind their back.
1: Yeah.
0: They often feel just completely, I've had a wife say, I feel completely devastated, numb, angry, sad, frustrated, jealous. And this isn't just something that happens to young people. It happens to people at all phases of life. One of the ladies I know in this space found out when she was 80. Her husband had had a habit for most of their marriage.
2: The betrayal. It would just be a betrayal of trust.
0: Oh, and there's real evidence to say that the longer that there's been a secret, the more deep is the impact.
1: Yeah.
2: Yeah.
1: Yeah, very much so. And it doesn't matter really how they're discovered, whether they're blindsided, I think with the words you used, or the drip feed when you discover and you got the hints, or alternatively, they sort of put the onus back onto the spouse to be able to fulfill their needs and to be accountable, but then they can blame them ongoing. So we understand that. But we started talking about what do you do if you do discover it, how do you care for yourself? And we started with self-care and the importance of looking after yourself and putting up some what we call the boundaries to make yourself ensure that you feel safe.
0: Yeah, and I think one of the things that's coming up for me as you say that too around self-care and boundaries is, do you have good support in place to care for yourself? So that might be professional support. Mm-hmm. Maybe you need to go see your GP. Maybe you need to get a counselor, a coach, a therapist. Maybe you need to go to a support group. Just having supportive friends around you who love and care for you and will hold that non-judgmental space for you.
1: Yeah.
2: Yeah. I love the fact that you said in a non-judgmental space. So you do need to choose your people wisely.
1: Yeah.
2: Because otherwise it can cause more damage.
0: Yes. And we talked last time about the experience of shame.
2: Yeah.
0: And how when you share your story with somebody who's not safe for you can deepen the experience of shame.
1: Yeah.
0: And just having real wisdom around finding safe spaces to share your story.
2: So can we just recap for those people who didn't hear the number one? We do recommend people going back and listen to number one. Start with self-care again.
0: Yeah. So because the hurt experience, we're calling it a hurt experience, We could also call it traumatic effects. It's a breach of safety for our nervous system. Mm-hmm. So we're attached to this person. This is our person. We expected to receive trust and faithfulness from them, honesty and faithfulness, and what we got was something different. And our nervous system is in disarray because of that.
2: Yeah.
0: So we might be reactive or we might be checked out. So self-care is about addressing the strain on our nervous system and helping us to find ways that will help us to connect with that calmer place inside ourselves, to give ourselves space for the rest that we need, the hydration, the support, the movement, all the things, not to put pressure on ourselves, but recognize that we deserve to feel better. And one way that we can do that is having this kind of self-care physically, emotionally, spiritually, sexually, socially, mentally.
1: Yeah, very much so. And we mentioned the word boundaries, and that conjures up different thoughts, but you have to protect yourself and your heart. And that might be a need to separate for a little while just to get your headspace in the right spot. And then for the person who has been looking at it, they need to get our right help. And we at Focus have got a number of resources, but we also recommend a number of different organizations to help people recover from the addictive behaviors of pornography. So what other things in the area of boundaries should we be aware of?
0: Yeah, so people often hear the word boundaries and they think, oh, this is punishment and pushback. And actually boundaries, every healthy relationship has boundaries.
2: Yes.
0: And a relationship that has the presence of this unfaithfulness and dishonesty, just to kind of use those terms again, requires more structure around those boundaries to establish safety. So again, we're talking about the need for safety in the relationship. We're talking about the partner's need in particular to have reassurance and protection around the relational well-being and her own well-being. So that looks like really sitting with what's going on for me and what do I need right now that will help me move towards more safety in the relationship. And that might be something like, I'm going to ask for transparency. I'm going to ask you to get some accountability software, some kind of filtering software, so that I know that devices are protected. It might look like having check-ins around transparency and not having secrets. It also looks like asking the user to be willing to accept responsibility for relational safety, because the person who has caused the breach in relational safety is responsible to restore it.
1: Yeah.
0: It's not on the partner to restore that safety. She needs to look after herself, but it is on the person who breached the safety to bring safety back into the relationship through that willingness.
1: So really,
0: empathy. Yeah.
1: So this is really planning moving forward to be restored, to recover, and how we go about that. And that needs some strategy, some intentionality, and all those things you're talking about, you know, that willingness to accept responsibility, that willingness to be transparent, the ability to be vulnerable and real and honest moving forward, that helps with the recovery to restore, you know, what the enemy wants to destroy. And this is doable. It is able to be recovered.
0: 100% There is hope for relational recovery, but it takes two.
2: And it does come down to the fact that the person, it's not just giving up pornography, it's actually dealing with the underlying issues, or else it'll come out in another way. If they give up pornography, let's say, then there'll be some other way that they need to soothe themselves. So it's not just, okay, well, I'm going to give up pornography.
0: Yeah, that's right. So
2: That's too simplistic.
0: Yes, it's not about white-knuckling yourself to abstaining.
2: Yeah.
0: It's about actually taking a deep look inside and saying, what's been going on for me that I've been seeking this out? And entering a process to heal that part of you.
1: Yeah.
0: And it is also taking responsibility for the associated behaviors with secret use. So that would be include things like being defensive. For a lot of the people that I see, that defensiveness in the relationship that continues even after the person is no longer using, that continues to cause harm in the relationship because that piece of willingness and humility and empathy is missing.
2: And is that generally defensiveness is a position coming from shame?
0: Yeah, it could be coming from shame for sure.
1: Yeah.
0: It also can be, and shame is a complicated subject.
2: It is.
0: And it takes us to a really deep place. And yep. so there's really deep healing needed where we have shame. But it doesn't mean that because I'm in shame and I struggle with shame that makes my shame-based behaviours okay.
2: Oh, no, never.
1: No.
0: Yeah.
2: There's no excuses.
1: And on that final one, just before we have a break, the fact is that sometimes you have to plan ahead. What are you going to do if there's a relapse? You know, there's been promises made and because of the addictive nature, they just get drawn to it and they might start some of the patterns of behaviour. So you have to plan ahead for that as well.
0: Yes, that's a proactive way to kind of think, okay, if this happens again, what am I going to do for a partner to go, what am I going to do to keep myself safe if there's a relapse? And if he's in recovery, for him to say, if I have a relapse, this is what I'm going to do. I might increase my therapy. I might go to extra support groups. I'm going to tell you within 24 hours if that's what you want. I'm going to tell you in a way that helps you feel safe. So it's not about him taking control of it. He does take control. He does take responsibility for his relapse. But the relational piece is giving her space to say, this is what I need. If you relapse, this is what I need from you.
1: That's very good. Very good. Well, we're speaking with Jane Gibb, a betrayal trauma coach, and she's our guest today for Focus on the Family, Australia.
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1: Welcome back. We're speaking with Jane Gibb, a betrayal trauma coach, and we're discussing what to do when a partner looks at porn. And you're listening to Focus on the Family, Australia. Well, during the break, we were talking about the four C's, and I thought it was so good. So can you tell the listeners, what are the four C's?
0: Yeah, so what I love about the four C's is it's just a really easy way to remember what's true about our responsibility in this situation. The first C is you didn't cause it. We can think that we're the reason that he looked at porn, that it's because we're not enough or haven't done the right things in order to make that not happen. But in fact, there's a history all of his own that speaks to the cause, and you're not the cause. So I just want to say really clearly, this is not your fault. The second C is you can't control it. Of course, you want to be able to control it. That's safety seeking. You're trying to be safe by trying to control this thing that's hurting you. And you can definitely ask for what you need. If you need him to go get professional help, have accountability and filters, but then you also get to go, okay, I've asked for what I need, now I'm going to step back because I actually know that I can't control it. And you give him the dignity of making a decision for himself that you've asked, is this is what's best for me. Are you willing to do that?
1: Yeah.
0: The third C is you can't cure it. Some partners sort of go into this, in this direction of that, if I'm going to fix this. I'm going to become more sexual. I'm going to make myself more available. I'm going to make myself prettier or more submissive. And we're actually buying into a false narrative about whose responsibility this is. And it's easy for us. There's all kinds of reasons why we do that as partners. But the truth is that we can't cure it. That's something that he needs to take responsibility for himself.
1: Mm-hmm.
0: But the fourth C, and I love this so much, is that we do have agency over caring for ourselves.
1: Yeah.
0: We can care for ourselves. This is our sacred self-stewardship. This is what God calls us to, is to look after ourselves well, our own well-being. And so we get to make values-oriented choices. we get to trust in God for the things that we can't control and we can't cure.
1: Yeah, yeah, so good.
2: So what happens if a porn user doesn't make the changes?
0: It just makes me so sad to think about that. And that is a place of pain and potentially further hurt. And there's all kinds of messaging that comes with that that's at a really deep level can cause grief. So I just want to acknowledge that if anyone listening is in that situation where they're in relationship with a porn user who is not willing to make the changes and demonstrates that through their actions, that that is a place of deep pain and hurt.
1: Yeah.
0: But I also want to say to you that that's information about where he's at.
2: Mm.
0: It's not a commentary on you and your work. This is where the porn user's at, and there's an opportunity there to take that information for what it is, and from that place, consider choices that will increase your sense of safety and stability. You deserve to feel safe and stable. What are you going to do now that you have that information?
1: Yeah.
0: You might consider asking for more help or additional support.
1: Yeah.
0: It's a very hard journey to do alone, so I'd encourage you to get the support that you need. And sometimes this might lead to having more significant boundaries, period of separation. And for some people, where they're in relationship with a porn user who doesn't make changes, it becomes a situation that is not sustainable for them and they have to step away.
1: Yeah.
0: They choose to step away from the relationship for their own well-being. It's their sacred self-stewardship to do that.
1: Mm.
0: That's a really difficult place to be. And so I also want to acknowledge that if that happens, that there's a lot of grief that comes with that.
1: Yeah, very much so.
0: And, yeah, just holding space for that.
1: And speaking about that is that, you know, as you're talking about, this is a broken heart situation. It's very traumatic, but God is near to the brokenhearted. He is aware of what's going on, and he wants to come alongside you during this journey. You write a blog, and you talk about this in your blogs about, you know, where does God in all of this? So do you want to just, for our last few moments, talk about how God can intersect with your trauma, your broken heart, your betrayal, the anger, the frustrations. Where is God in all of this?
0: Yeah. I was reading the book of Jeremiah recently, and I was really blown away by, there's a picture in there of God as a betrayed partner. He's in a relationship of covenant with Israel, and they have betrayed him. And so you hear, when you read Jeremiah, you see God's broken heart.
2: Yeah.
0: And there's so much in that around, you know, his pain, his anger, his, even there's like, what did I do that you've done this to me? Like God asks that question in the book of Jeremiah. That's the experience of betrayed partners.
1: Yeah.
0: So God knows the pain that you're going through in that. And he walks with you in that. And he holds out to you hope for your healing in his presence. And there's no guarantees about how this all plays out. But one thing we can know is that God's love doesn't change for us.
2: Mm, beautiful.
1: Yeah, very well said. The fact is, this is a reality for many people. Many of our listeners, this is their absolute reality. And they're leaning into the radio saying, that's my story. That's my story. And we at Focus get a number of people contacting us asking for assistance, asking for support. And I am so, so pleased that you are our guest today. What would you like to say to the woman right now, or the man for that matter, but the woman who is at the other end of this right now, what would you like to say to them?
0: Yeah. If you're in relationship with a person who uses porn and all the behaviors that go around that, I want you to know that God sees you in your pain. That you're not alone, there's hope for you, and there's hope for healing. And the first step for healing can often be just going, hey, I need help. Finding that safe person to talk to, finding a safe, supportive community, maybe joining a support group, and getting specialized support in this area.
1: Yeah.
0: That is, and that I want to say that's not just for the partner. The partner has his or her own healing journey, but also if you're a user, there's hope for you too. You don't have to be alone in this. You don't have to be stuck in this.
1: It's so very good. And as I've identified that we at Focus have done many interviews on this issue for those who are addictive, nature of pornography. There's Valiant Man, there's a Resist program. We also have different resources on available. And so if that is you, we're here to help you navigate that. And we are so, so pleased that this has been spoken about because people of all ages and stages are going through this. It's not just a young person's issue. It's not just a male issue. This is something that needs to be spoken about more often because the detrimental effect that it's having in families, the domino effect of that, I should say, is devastating. And you in your role are helping women. So just in the last few minutes, what would you like to say to encourage people, victory stories of women who have become whole again? They've healed, their partner is doing the right thing and taking responsibility, to give people hope. There is a story of number of people who have recovered from this.
0: Yes. Yeah, that's a great question. Look, I believe in redemption. I'm in this work because I believe in redemption. I believe in the God of redemption. I have my own redemption story around this. Through what I've experienced in this, and so many of the ladies that I've worked with, they've found their voice. They found their sense of identity within God and in themselves at such a deeper level. Mm-hmm. They have, and I have, better relationships with our recovered partners. So there is so much hope there.
1: Right. That's so good. And that's where you want to leave. And I just thought it would be good just to actually close in prayer. We don't do that often, but it's something that I felt really strongly about, that we should bathe this in prayer because it's the victims and again, the users of this. And so do you think you could pray for us and pray for the listeners that are listening to this, Jane?
0: Yeah, I'd love to do that. Yeah, let's pray. Oh, Lord, we just thank you that you are our shepherd and that you walk through us through the deepest valleys and you lead us to the green pastures and the still waters. And I pray for those who might be hearing in a place of pain today because they're experiencing the kind of things that we've talked about today. We pray for their healing. We pray for light. We pray that they would find safe support. And we pray that they would know that there is a God of redemption, a God of love, who walks with them in this time and is able to help and heal. And we pray these things in Jesus' name. Amen.
1: Amen. Well, Jane, thank you so much for being our guest once again. And we really appreciate all the work that you're doing and helping women be restored and heal from the trauma of this blight on a society in people looking at these images that are just virtual and not real, but it's causing so much disruption. So thank you once again.
0: You're very welcome. Thanks for having me.
1: To find out more information about Jane's practice, you can go to her website at quietwisdom.com.au. That's quietwisdom.com.au. And thank you for being part of our audience today. We hope this program has been helpful. To assist, we at Focus have numerous resources on this topic, including a free PDF resource called Digital Pornography Addiction. 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
3: 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As we follow along the liturgical calendar and church season and Sunday readings, therefore, connected with Sunday Mass, as we move through the church year, and we've got a great solemnity on this weekend. We've had the Feast of the Ascension and of Pentecost Sunday last week, and we're moving now into, quite naturally, an understanding of what the Trinity is, Father and Son, and now the Holy Spirit's descent amongst the apostles. We then move into the oneness of Father, Son, and Spirit. And so we celebrate this great mystery beyond our understanding in many ways, but a great mystery and awesomeness, using the word awe there, of Trinitarian life. And so that's going to be a focus for the readings today.

0: but also for a number of our talks that we've got from our Godspot presenters. And great to have with us this week Father Dave Callahan from the Missionaries of God's Love, who wants to talk about the resurrection of the living and living a resurrected life now. Resurrection just isn't for those who have passed away. We live as a resurrected people now. Great to have Dr. Byron and Francine Parola coming up on the show this week. Smart Loving's their segment, and they're going to talk to us about the poverty that can be found in relationships. Bishop Tony Percy, Auxiliary Bishop of Sydney, is going to talk to us about the Father, the Son and the Holy Spirit this Trinity Sunday in a piece that he's called Immersion, being immersed in the eternal mutual communion of the Father, Son and the Holy Spirit, three distinct persons yet fully unified. Mother Hilda Scott, she's going to talk to us about how we deal with brokenness in our humanity, in our lives. Everyone encounters it in some sort of way. Father Dan McCann, he's parish priest up at Sutherland. He's also the vicar for clergy in the Archdiocese of Sydney, and he comes down and contributes to the filming that we do for Mashview at Home, which goes out right around Australia on Southern Cross 10 and various other platforms. Viewed by so many people in prison and nursing homes and lots of people in remote areas too. So we've got his very short gospel reflections. Got to be pretty tight for that TV allotment of half an hour. And he's got a piece for us today that he's called We Are Because God is Trinity. You'll love what he's got to say straight after we hear the gospel proclaimed this week by Max Norton, John 3, 16 to 18. God sent his Son so that through him the world might be saved. Such an often repeated verse in the scriptures, a real distilling down of the why of Jesus and God's why and reaching out to us. What was this sending of his Son for? So we're going to hear that proclaimed, then we're going to hear from Father Dan McCann, and after that, Sandra McCracken, quite appropriately, is going to be belting out Trinity song. Lots to get through. A wonderful feast, well, solemnity actually, to be celebrating this week, the Most Holy Trinity. Let's get into it. Faith, hope, love and life. My name's Jude Hennessy and great to be with you on the journey.
1: A reading from the Holy Gospel according to John. Jesus said to Nicodemus, God loved the world so much that he gave his only Son, so that everyone who believes in him may not be lost, but may have eternal life. For God sent his Son into the world not to condemn the world, but so that through him the world might be saved. No one who believes in him will be condemned, but whoever refuses to believe is condemned already, because he has refused to believe in the name of God's only Son. The Gospel of the Lord. And now the Gospel Reflection with Father Daniel McCann.
2: The solemnity of the Most Holy Trinity is one of the most beautiful feast days in the Church's year. It's also one of the most daunting to preach about. In fact, every priest comes to the pulpit in fear and trepidation on the day of the Holy Trinity because they're scared they're going to say something incorrect. In talking about one of the deepest and most stupendous mysteries of our faith, that we worship, we know, we love one God. But that one God is a unity of a trinity of three persons, Father, Son, and Holy Spirit. Three divine persons united in an eternal communion of life-giving love. It is impossible to know the Trinity by human reason alone. Human reason can arrive at the fact that there is one God, but who that God is has to ultimately be revealed by God himself. And throughout sacred scripture, God gradually shows himself to be a unity of three divine persons in one Godhead. God the Father shows his very heart, indeed his very self, through the gift of his Son. And the work of redemption wrought by his Son is continued throughout history through the personified love between the Father and the Son, who is God the Holy Spirit. As we contemplate this mystery, it should only encourage us, indeed make our hearts burn with more longing, to be able to see God the Father, God the Son, and God the Holy Spirit face to face in heaven. But while we're here on earth, we're not left without signs of this Trinity in unity. The greatest sign, and indeed the greatest icon that we have onto the internal or interior life of God is the human family, and indeed the Christian family. Husband and wife who commit themselves to each other for life, to form a communion of persons in life-giving love. Indeed, we as men and women, as human beings, we do not simply drop out of the sky, but are called to come into being precisely in this communion of life-giving love. And so the greatest window we have back onto God, even more than the priesthood and the religious life, is actually the love of husband and wife and children. And when we look at it this way, we have to marvel and give thanks to God that we are the way we are because God is a Trinity.
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4: Some of you may have heard of a Dutch priest now dead, Henry Nouwen, a prolific writer and teacher, best known for his unending capacity to unite in a clear and simple way the humanity of each person with the mercy of God. It was he who said, "Mercy suggests forgiveness, it sings of compassion." This capacity came largely from his own life of deep suffering and continued prayer. He's left an incredible legacy of works behind him, and I recommend them to you. In one of his books, Sabbatical Journey, he made a wonderful point. He said that all our lives are full of brokenness. Broken relationships, broken promises, broken expectations. I'm sure you could add to the list. Broken dreams, broken lives. The reality of brokenness is so harsh and sometimes feels so final. It seems to me so often that brokenness can be caused by ourselves, but then so much of it comes from forces outside ourselves, from the things that are done to us rather than by us. People, for instance, who are overtaken by a debilitating illness, for instance, and everything in them seems broken. Their whole life seems broken. All their dreams, their aspirations, all broken. And they didn't do it. Henry asked the question, how can we live that brokenness without becoming bitter and resentful? Good question. Henry reminds us that there really is only one way. We need to return again and again to God's faithful presence in our lives, to the place in our lives where nothing can be broken, to the person in our lives that is forever intact, to the wholeness no one and nothing can ever take away. He says that without this place of return, our journey can easily lead to darkness and despair. He's right, but you and I know that isn't easy. I honestly don't really think we can do it alone. So often we in fact blame God for the brokenness. If God was really caring, we wouldn't be broken. Yet the undeniable fact is that the God of all wholeness does not cause brokenness. Brokenness happens. Brokenness is part of our lives, as it was a part of the life of Jesus. It's what we do with it that matters. I heard of someone just the other day, an accomplished pianist and performer on a way to international recognition, who was struck down by a muscular illness that meant she could no longer play the piano. It happened that someone invited her to join a contemplative prayer group in a parish. And after a time of initial and significant resistance, she went along, or rather a friend took her. The result of being put in touch with God was such that she found a whole new way of being. Now she visits refuges and shelters for teenagers and encourages them to make music, because she knows how to make music. She's changing lives. And more importantly, she's been taken to places she could never have gone to before this apparent brokenness. Our brokenness, in whatever form, is a badge of honour. It's nothing for you and I to be ashamed of or frightened of, whether we caused it ourselves or whether it was done to us. You see, our brokenness has put us into touch with wholeness, the stability, the unyielding, the undying fidelity of God. If brokenness is what stalks you right now, go tell God.
5: Thanks so much to Mother Hilda Scott there. She had a piece that she called Our Brokenness. Some great insights from Henry Nguyen and the brokenness that's an unavoidable part of every human life and what we do with that. What we do that with that in our relationship with God and how it can be bringing us into deeper union from God. Brokenness, not about shamefulness, but being drawn into deeper wholeness because of what God can do. Thanks to Mother Hilda Scott there. And Father Dan McCann, who before the break gave us a great reflection on today's gospel in a piece that he called We Are Because God is Trinity. Coming up after the break, we have got the auxiliary bishop, or one of them, of Sydney, Bishop Tony Percy. He's going to be talking to us about baptism, what it means to be baptised in the Father and the Son and the Holy Spirit, and what it means to immerse ourselves in God. That's coming up after the break, but some great music for you. First up is Matthew West and the song Broken Things, and then after the break we're hearing from Third Day and their song Spirit. But Bishop Tony, he's not too far away. Faith, hope, love and life. My name's Jude Hennessy, and it's great to be with you on the journey.

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1: The Feast of the Blessed Trinity, the most sublime teaching we have in our faith, undoubtedly. God is a mystery of persons, the Father, Son, and Holy Spirit, living in an intimate communion from all eternity. We share a human nature. The divine persons do not share the divine nature. The teaching is that God the Father is God, God the Son is God, God the Holy Spirit is God. They don't share the divine nature. Each one of them is God in the mystery of their communal life. So that is a fundamental mystery. Some people like to explain it that it belongs to persons to express themselves. So God the Father expresses himself so perfectly, it's the Son. And because God is love, the love between the Father and the Son is so perfectly expressed that it's the person of the Holy Spirit. Of course, we're using human language and human thought to explain something that is fundamentally beyond human comprehension. But now that God has revealed it to us, we're entitled to try and see if we can explain it through human analogy. So our starting point is this incredible form of mutuality that we have, that God is a mutual God within himself. And then as he creates the world, as the first form of the covenant, as the very first covenant, that as he creates the world, he includes us in his mutuality. So often the mantra that we hear in religious communities and also secular communities, which is we are an inclusive community, is really quite bizarre in a sense. Well, it's quite bizarre for religious communities because our starting point is mutuality, is complete and utter inclusion, because God is mutual and therefore our communities are mutual. We don't need to strive to be inclusive because that would mean that our starting point is we are exclusive, which we're not. So I find that particular mantra rather curious, but let's get away from that. We just need to focus on the fact that God is a mutual God. He is within us and we are within him. And we know that because the Trinity enters us at our baptism. We are baptized in the name of the Father and of the Son and of the Holy Spirit. And St. Paul says this in numerous places in his letters, but the mystery is God is in you. God is in me. We are baptized into God. We're baptized into the Father, Son, and Holy Spirit. And this takes place because of the life, death, resurrection, and ascension of Christ has given us access. And he has commanded us to baptize people in the name of the Father, the Son, and the Holy Spirit. So that Greek word, the Greek word to baptize, means to immerse. Now, for instance, there's a very interesting ancient recipe, and it talks about baptizing cucumbers in vinegar. So that's what it says. So the word is a Greek word, so to immerse the cucumbers in vinegar, to baptize the cucumbers in vinegar. And of course, cucumbers need a lot of good soaking, and so do we. So we start to pick up on the imagery. That's why the Christians chose this particular word, because of the imagery that it suggested about what actually happens to us in our baptism. So if we note carefully, we are called to go out and make disciples of all the nations, baptizing them, soaking them, immersing them in the name of the Father, the Son, and the Holy Spirit. And then notice what else flows on. And then to teach them to observe all that I have commanded you. So in a sense, and rightly so, we have the sense of a double soaking, a soaking, an immersion in the teaching of Christ, and then comes the immersion in water. So that is really the sense of the word to be baptized. And interestingly enough, very early on in the church, I should say, very early on, we have these wonderful figures. The one I'm thinking of is Saint Cyril of Jerusalem, whose life spanned a lot of the fourth century. He was born approximately about 313 as the fourth century began, and then died towards the end of the fourth century, about 386, we think. He bequeathed this marvelous catechesis, including a Christian instruction before baptism. It's marvelous, it's incredible. And I think it belongs to this generation to once again open up his teaching, perhaps to place it in a new setting in which we're living in the 21st century, perhaps with a slight change of language, but not much. It's very, very engaging stuff, Saint Cyril of Jerusalem. And he took very, very seriously, and the Christians took very, very seriously, this idea that there would be quite a period of time of soaking, immersing people in the teaching of Christ. And when you stop and think about it, when we stop and think about it, we have the four Gospels. None of those four Gospels have ever been recommended by the church as to be the Gospel is the best one to bring us into the mystery of Christ. No, each of them, Matthew, Mark, Luke and John, when taken together, they give us a very good picture of who Christ is. And so therefore, there's much to be immersed in, there's much to be soaked in. And so the early Christians took that seriously. And thanks be to God, now in our communities right around the country, we're seeing a rise of what we call the rite of Christian initiation of adults, not only for the adults, but also for teenagers and also for kids in primary school. This great desire that people are having to find out more about the mystery of Christ, to know Christ more fully and to love him more completely and more utterly. That's a very good sign in our community. So this feast is a great opportunity to really go back to the very first reality that happens to us, the very first mystery that happens to us in the grace of baptism, to be soaked in the teaching of Christ, to be immersed in it, and then to be immersed in water to receive the gift of new life, to die to our sin in our baptism and to rise to a new life, the new life of Christ, whose life is completely directed towards the Father. And that is a very good focus for us this particular Sunday.
2: Thanks to Bishop Tony Percy there, who in helping us to understand the beautiful solemnity of the Most Holy Trinity has delved into the theology and the understanding of immersion that's connected with baptism and what it means to be immersed and soaked in God, or made as belonging to God because of our baptism into the person of Jesus with the Father and the Holy Spirit. A great mystery. Thanks to Bishop Tony Percy there. Don't forget you can go and listen to any of the Godspots that we have on this show and this week's show and any weeks that we've done from the past 15 years now. You can just go in and delve through a wonderful, rich library of content that we've got from so many presenters now who've contributed to the show, including these guys that are coming up after the break. They've been with us since day one, really. Dr. Byron and Francine Parola, they're the founders of Smart Loving. Their materials are used right around the world, not only for marriage preparation, getting ready to tie the knot in this pivotal commitment, which, as St. Paul tells us, is a mirroring of the relationship between God the Father, Son and Holy Spirit, but also a whole lot of their stuff that's connected with living vibrant family life, marriage enrichment, raising kids. Check out this stuff on Smart Loving. We're really lucky to have them each and every week contributing to the show. Well, very regularly in any case. And they're going to talk to us about what it means to be relationally poor and how we're called to generous hospitality for those who feel the poverty of relationships, drawing them into our lives, into our homes, and help create true human connections and inclusion. That's coming after some more great music. Here's Francesca Battistelli, Holy Spirit. And then after a break, and if you're in our broadcast areas and hearing this through a radio station, probably some sponsor messages, you'll be hearing from Dr. Byron and Francine Parola. Faith, hope, love and life. My name's Jude Hennessy and it's great to be with you this week on the solemnity of the Holy Trinity and on the journey.

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6: This episode is titled, Blessed Be the Relationally Poor, Embracing the Call to Love in an Age of Relational Poverty. Pope Leo XIV's apostolic exhortation, Dilexite, I have loved you, Revelation 3:9, reminds us that faith and love for the poor are inextricably linked. He writes, we have to state, without mincing words, that there is an inseparable bond between our faith and the poor.
7: Begun by Pope Francis as a follow-up to Dilexit Nos, Pope Leo notes that there are many forms of poverty other than economic. For example, he includes those who are socially marginalized and lack the means to give voice to their dignity and abilities, and those who find themselves in a condition of personal or social weakness or fragility. As Christians, we know human beings are made for communion with God and with one another. When that's lacking, it's a poverty as real as material want. Moreover, this relational poverty often hides in plain sight in our communities.
6: We volunteer for a community kitchen in what many consider a privileged suburb of Sydney. As we chat with guests over dinner, it's apparent that among diverse financial circumstances, the common denominator is loneliness. Loneliness is a real deprivation because we are created for relationship by a God who is a relationship of three in one. But we don't need to go to a homeless shelter or soup kitchen to encounter the poor. In our neighbourhoods and families, in our workplaces and worshipping community, many people grapple with isolation and intense loneliness. When Pope Leo speaks of exclusion and marginalisation as forms of poverty, we think of those ensnared by addictions who withdraw under the weight of shame and fear of judgment, or those whose mental ill health position them as misfits in a society that idolises the strong and competent. We are reminded of those who carry the scars of divorce, abandonment, family estrangement, unresolved conflict or trauma, of caregivers isolated at home, and of those enduring unwanted singleness, each of them yearning for companionship. Common to all these situations are scarce or fractured relationships. It can happen to any of us, and the loneliness is particularly acute at holidays like Christmas when families gather to celebrate.
7: Strong marriages, supportive families, and vibrant friendships. These underappreciated blessings provide mutual joy in good times and empathetic support when needed. Yet, our stable relationships are not private treasures, but are gifts for the community, drawing from the parable of the talents. Those of us blessed with relational abundance are called to be relationally generous, to multiply our riches for the benefit of others. While we can do this anywhere, there's something about our homes that seem especially relevant. Home-based hospitality is a unique resource for addressing the varieties of poverty in our society, especially relational poverty. When someone visits our home, they encounter not just a building, but also the history and values of the people who live there. Photos and artwork, the patterns of wear on furniture, the choice of decor and cuisine all express our personhood.
6: While hospitality in the home has some financial cost, it's more than dollars that we give. It is also a sharing in our lives. Yet often, our homes are more like fortresses, private sanctuaries that we reserve for our own use. It's a wonderful thing to donate financially, but Dilexite calls for something more, the generosity of our time, attention, and heart. The Holy Father reminds us that the poor are part of our family. They are one of us. At the heart of genuine generosity is personal relationship. In allowing people to encounter our real and messy lives, we go beyond mere charity to true belonging.
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0: Great to have Dr. Byron Francine Parola there. Blessed be the relationally poor was the piece that they had for us in their Smart Loving segment this week. We've actually got Francine Parola coming to do some talks for us in our part of the world in Wollongong. She's just completed a whole chunk of study through a pontifical academy in Rome in shroud studies. And she's become a real expert in the history and the background and the miraculous nature of this incredible shroud of Turin. She's coming to give a talk to us in Wollongong, where we're from, entitled Who is the Man in the Shroud? And she's actually got a great scientific background herself, Francine. I think she was a pharmacist and certainly a chemist of note, and she's pretty cluey, she's pretty switched on. Not only is she wonderful in all the stuff that she does with marriage preparation, but it seems to me that she's getting a lot of take up for her expertise now in shroud studies that she's got a qualification in through Rome. Can't wait to have her doing that for us in Wollongong in just a few weeks' time, 27th of June, that's on, and she's doing it in lots of other locations too. Look it up. Look her up if you want to see where she's doing these talks. You might want to get her in your area. In any case, thanks to Dr. Byron and Francine Parola for their input this week. Rounding out the show pretty soon for us. We're not too far away from the last part of the show. We're going to be hearing from Father Dave Callahan from the Missionaries of God's Love. He wants to talk to us about the resurrection of the living and how we're called to live a life that's living in the joy and the freedom and with the hope and the courage that comes from knowing what our eternal destiny is. Complete trust in God's promises. So that's coming up after the break. Important to do that as we move out of this Easter season, not to forget that, well, the Easter season's meant to drive home with us that we live in the power of the resurrection now and the power of the Spirit that we call upon each day. That's after the break. But first up, here's Pat Barrett, Act Justly, Love Mercy, Walk Humbly. Great song. Faith, hope, love and life. My name's Jude Hennessy and it's great to be with you on the journey.

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3: The hope of the resurrection is central to the Christian faith. Most people would believe that this is an important message of hope for those who are close to death, that they will live forever with Christ. However, we forget that this teaching is much more important for us who are still living and nowhere near death. The forgotten part of this doctrine is that the resurrection is meant to change everything about how we see our life. This is not just a promise that we will live happily ever after with Jesus in eternity. It is God giving us permission to live our lives here on earth differently. Deep in the human heart is a fear of death, or rather, a fear of missing out on the good things of earth. The reason why we all want to live a long and happy life is because we want to suck as much joy out of life before we have to leave. But the resurrection gives us the assurance that we are not going to miss out on anything, because eternal life is going to be better than anything this world can offer. It was this assurance that allowed the Christians in the early church to sacrifice their lives for the sake of others and not count the cost. It was this hope which allowed the first martyr, Stephen, to throw his life away for the sake of preaching the gospel. This hope has motivated countless numbers of Christians to devote every waking minute of their lives to helping other people and never worry about themselves. The hope of the resurrection gives us the freedom to love in a way that is reckless. We need to meditate on this gift of the resurrection every day and allow it to challenge the way that we live. I'm Father Dave Callahan from the Missionaries of God's Love. Find out more about us at mglpriestsandbrothers.org.

0: Nice song to finish up this week. Thanks to Max Norden, who's put it together. That was Cellar, You Raised Me Up. And Maxi, you've done a great job again. I've enjoyed the journey myself this week, helping to put this show together that you've created for us as the producer of the show. And thank you to you and to all of the contributors, including to Father Dave Callahan there, who spoke to us about the importance of living the resurrected life right now, to Dr. Byron and Francine Parola, about how we can live with generous hospitality and reaching out to those who are relationally poor, hungering for relationship. Bishop Tony Percy and Father Dan McCann both spoke about the Blessed Holy Trinity, the great mystery of faith. In its awesomeness, it's just hard to fathom. Our finite minds cannot fully grasp the infiniteness of God and the Trinity, but we do our best, and some great insights there from both of them. And of course, Mother Hilda Scott too, who had some great insights for us this week about our brokenness and how we respond to the brokenness we encounter in our lives. Thank you to each one of them who've contributed to this week's show. I hope you've enjoyed listening to it. Don't forget, you can give us some feedback at jcr.org.au. Again, just a real privilege and honour from our perspective to be contributing to the thing, which is Christian radio in so many radio stations right around the country, from east to west and north and south and down in Tassie and rural areas and big cities. So many places are taking it, and it's sort of blows our mind a little bit, but we're just really grateful to be able to contribute to the ministry of Christian radio in so many local areas and regions far and wide. And bless you, all those people that are doing great work in all of those radio stations, making Jesus known and loved. We will be doing it all again next week. We hope you can join us then. Faith, hope, love and life, that's what this show's all about, and it's great to have been with you on the journey this week.
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1: I was once offered a business opportunity that promised to make me a millionaire. Filled with excitement, I shared the good news with my friends and neighbours, only to find out shortly after that the deal had fallen through. I was completely shattered. That story reminds me of the rich young man from the book of Mark who got all excited about what Jesus could do for him. Like me, he saw a bright future, and so he ran up to Jesus, falling on his knees in front of him. But his bubble was soon burst as Jesus challenged him to sell everything and give it to the poor. This wasn't what the man expected. The deal was off, and he walked away deflated. Are you willing to do what it takes to give up everything for Jesus' sake? God's word promises that if you do, you won't walk away disappointed. You'll inherit eternal life.
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0: We know how it is. 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

0: 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It's time for us to more than just survive.
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Have you ever heard one of those stories about someone who thought they heard from God, but they actually didn't? Then there's all the damage and fallout that goes with it. Or perhaps you've been one of them. You thought you heard from God, you made steps of faith, and then circumstances backfire. Can we trust the voice we hear? Ironically, in order to hear clearly from God, we must first humbly admit our ability to get it wrong. We don't see the full picture. In his first letter to the Corinthian church, the Apostle Paul calls it a poor reflection, a bit like looking through a fuzzy mirror. Sadly, many wrong and even shameful things have been done under the banner of God told me. God's revelation is pure, but we're not. Our experiences, our mindsets, and particularly our desires cloud our ability to see and hear clearly. That's why God tells us to test the spirits to see if they're from God. Ask yourself, is this something that God would say? Does it bring peace, hope, and transformation? Every revelation should be put to the test. If it's from God, it will stand. This is Tanya Harris of GodConversations.com.

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0: Hi there, Mum. Take a breather. It's Vanessa here with your Mummy Minute. Silliness. My boy seeks nonsensical laughter and flights of whimsy when I am tired and want him to go to bed, so I have a hope of doing so. Once, when his exuberant switch flicked on at just that time, I asked why it did. Because in the morning I am waking up, at school I'm not allowed to be like that. It takes me the afternoon to recharge, so only now do I have the chance to have fun. It might only be 10 minutes, but relaxing and allowing a giggle does both of us good, whenever it happens. Mum just wanted to encourage you today. You are doing great, even if it takes a big effort to let the kid in both of you out. You are important. Thanks for being a mum.
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0: I met my wife in a bar, had a great time and got married. She's still drinking and I'm going crazy. I think she's an alcoholic. I want to help her, but nothing I say is ever right. I worry about leaving the kids with her. I'm counting how much she drinks. We can't go out anywhere. I have to keep making excuses.
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0: Words of life and love from the Father to you, his child.
1: Then the angel showed me the river of the water of life, as clear as crystal, flowing from the throne of God and of the Lamb, down the middle of the great street of the city. On each side of the river stood the tree of life, bearing 12 crops of fruit, yielding its fruit every month. And the leaves of the tree are for the healing of the nations. No longer will there be any curse. The throne of God and of the Lamb will be in the city, and his servants will serve him. They will see his face, and his name will be on their foreheads. There will be no more night. They will not need the light of a lamp or the light of the sun, for the Lord God will give them light, and they will reign forever and ever. Revelation 22:1-5.
0: Rhema.cc, speaking words of love to you.
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1: I had a really bad a few years when I was younger, about when I was about 19 or 20. I was dealing with depression, and one day I thought, well, I'll just ask God, you know, can you please just give me a chance, like, speak to me? And my car was been playing up. So all I did was took it to the mechanics to get it fixed and brought it back, and radio wasn't working. First thing I did, I tried to turn it on, nothing was happening, and then turn it on again, Rima FM came on, listening to all the people preaching. It was amazing. It just made me feel so happy, and it just felt like God spoke to me. And ever since then, Rima FM, I've always helped them out, and yeah, I always listen to them.
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3: It's very hard to learn contentment, especially in the West, when we're surrounded by things that we think are necessities and that are readily available. Sometimes it's easier when they're not available. One day in Nepal, we visited an Indian family who'd been living there for 12 months and they didn't have many material possessions. So we arrived at their house for a meal and they had four plates and four forks for all nine of us. So we just shared them. And for dessert, they made custard, but they had no bowls. So they washed out some tuna tins and put a blob of custard in each tin. And we shared the four plastic spoons amongst nine of us. And it was delicious. In Philippians 4, Paul says, I have learnt the secret of being content, whether well-fed or hungry, in plenty or in want. Paul knew that we suffer from lack of contentment when we face deprivation. But also, in a more complicated way, we suffer from lack of contentment when we face abundance. And maybe the secret, wherever we are, is the depth of our contentment in God.
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0: I put some new grass in my front lawn recently. It started off bright and healthy, but after a few days of bad weather, especially in the summer, it started to go brown and wither. Then I made the mistake of looking over my neighbor's fence. Hi, I'm Nick Vujicic at lifewithoutlimbs.org. Guess what? The grass was greener on the other side. My neighbor's lawn looked like the perfect turf in a football stadium. Don't tell me that I'm the only one who looks over the proverbial fence. You've done it too. You know what I mean, right? You look at someone's job or their family or their house and it all looks so perfect. We'd love to trade places. But in 1 Corinthians chapter 7, verse 17, Paul offers advice for dealing with discontentment. He said, each person should live as a believer in whatever situation the Lord has assigned to them, just as God has called them. Look, our circumstances aren't a mistake. That job you're in, the place you live in, the child you have, the church you attend, the Bible says that's the place God has called you to be. Maybe your grass isn't as green as your neighbor's, but God hasn't called us to trade places with anyone. He wants us to take our assignment, whatever it is, embrace it, and use it for God's glory. Let's stop looking over the fence and start watering our own lawn. Let's accept the calling God has given us and work to make it green.
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3: It's our mid-year appeal and it's time to thrive. 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That's really thriving. The last couple of years have been hard, and we're all still facing many challenges. But let's stop being content with surviving. 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
1: 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But right now, we welcome Pastor Joe Armstrong.
0: Well, bless the Lord. Thank you for your company today. I do appreciate you joining with me around God's Word. Please turn in your Bibles to Proverbs chapter 1. As you do that, I'm just going to pause and ask the Holy Spirit to help us and lead us and guide us in this study. Lord God, thank you for your word. Thank you for the wisdom that you're going to impart to us today, things that we hadn't thought of perhaps, or maybe that we just didn't know. And so, Holy Spirit, thank you for leading us and guiding us into the truth of God's word so that we can function better, so that we can manage in an improved, increasing, much more productive way the relationships that you have in our lives. And so we ask it, please, in the name of Jesus for his glory. And everybody said, amen. Okay, Proverbs chapter 1, verse 5. As you turn over there, I'm just going to remind us that we've started in on the prevailing Proverbs wastefulness topic, mitigating waste, reducing wastefulness in relationships. Jesus was absolutely incredible at managing the people connections and the people complexities. He is wisdom made flesh that dwelt among us, and we beheld his glory as of the only begotten of the Father, full of grace and truth. Yes, absolute perfection at managing people connections and people complexities, and at the same time, mitigating and reducing and eliminating wastage inside relationships. We're looking in the book of Proverbs for some wisdom regarding all of that. Proverbs 1 verse 5, you found that yet? The wise also will hear and increase in learning. Oh, praise God. The wise also will hear and increase in learning. And the person of understanding will acquire skill and attain to sound counsel so that he or she may be able to steer their course rightly. Wouldn't that be great to be able to steer your course accurately and correctly all the time? Oh, praise God. What a verse to aspire to have become real in your heart and mind. It's not what you believe or what you aspire to, but it's who you have become. So good. You can only become that which you repeatedly hear. The wise also will hear and will increase in learning. The person of understanding will acquire skill and attain to sound counsel. Be excited by that, so that he may be able to steer his course rightly, so that she may be able to steer her course rightly. Be excited by that. I love this verse. This is a real educator in the benefits of wise relationships. Relationships that are not wasted, but protected and developed. This verse tells us what you hear and receive is the only thing you can become. Be very careful just who it is that speaks into your life. The wise will also hear and increase in learning. What are you listening to? So be very careful just who it is that speaks into your life. Make the habit of pursuing greatness. A person of understanding will acquire skill and attain to sound counsel. Make the habit of pursuing greatness. Move towards extraordinary people. Obviously, influence will ultimately affect affluence. Because if you're going to steer your course rightly, down the path of that rightly steered course, where you're making correct decisions, will be the affluence you need to live above the evil that's in this world. Joe, what are you saying? God will bless you, okay? God will bless

0: as you develop wisdom in his word and in his ways, and knowledge in his word and in his ways. Influence will ultimately affect affluence. Increase, another point that I see in Proverbs 1:5, increase can occur through association with the correct mentors. What you hear will create what you feel. Who and what you have believed have got you this far. Who and what you trust takes you into your future. And I see those points in Proverbs chapter 1, verse 5 there. It's well worth meditating that, committing it to memory, please, and extract the gold out of that for your own direction, for your own life, for your own family. This is partly why relationships are so critical, so critical. Each relationship is a seed to a new experience. Proverbs chapter 4, we're trying to uncover knowledge and discover God's ways of managing those people connections and people complexities well so that we mitigate the waste inside relationships. Proverbs chapter 4, verses 20 to 23. My son, attend to my words. Consent and submit to my sayings. Let them not depart from your sight. Keep them in the center of your heart, for they are life to those who find them, and healing and health to all their flesh. Verse 23, keep and guard your heart with all vigilance, and above all that you guard. Keep and guard your heart with all vigilance, and above all that you guard, for out of it flow the springs of life. So strong. The internalizing of wisdom, friends, is absolutely critical. That which we deliberately allow to enter us, that which we feed on, that which we put into our hearts. Jesus instructed us that out of the abundance of the heart, our mouths speak. In Luke 6, verse 45, that which flows out from us comes from that which is in us. Let me just read those few verses again. They're so important and so strong. It's in Proverbs chapter 4, verses 20 to 23. My son, my daughter, attend to my words, consent and submit to my sayings. Submit to them, yeah? Let them not depart from your sight, the sayings. Keep them before your eyes, obviously. Keep them in the center of your heart. So they've got to bypass your mind and get down into your heart. So this just isn't head knowledge. This is heart knowledge. Keep them in the center of your heart. And why? Because out of the abundance of the heart, the mouth speaks. And we need to be speaking God's word out of our mouths, which comes from our hearts that's full of his word. It all jigsaws together. Let them not depart from your sight. Keep them in the center of your heart, for they are life to those who find them. Why? God wants life in your life. He wants life coming out of your mouth, feeding your life around you. They are life to those who find them, healing and health to all their flesh. Keep and guard your heart with all vigilance, and above all, let you guard, for out of it flow the springs of life. So the internalizing of wisdom, let that phrase, drop down into your heart, down on the inside of you. The internalizing of wisdom. The internalizing of wisdom. Say this out loud. I'm going to internalize the wisdom of God into my life. I'm going to internalize the wisdom of God into my life. So that which we deliberately allow to enter us, that we feed on, that we put into our hearts, and it's so very important because out of the abundance of our heart, the mouth speaks. That which flows out of us comes from that which is in us. This greatly impacts how we relate to others and how others relate to us. So that which is coming out of your mouth, is it speaking life to those people around you? Is it speaking life into the environment? Or are you allowing death to come out of your mouth, or negativity, or last night's news, or some horror movie that you saw. What's it coming out of your mouth? Is it ministering life to those around you? Become biblically qualified in matters of the heart, in particular, the principles in Scripture. Okay, the principles in Scripture. The person of Jesus makes you successful in the next world. When you're standing there before a holy God, before the great white throne of judgment or the judgment seat of Christ, you need to completely avoid the great white throne of judgment. That's not good. But the judgment seat of Christ is where the rewards are handed out. So, yeah, the person of Jesus makes us successful in the next life. We're either standing at the judgment seat of Christ, so we've been successful in that, or we're standing at the great white throne of judgment where we haven't been successful at appropriating Jesus into our life. Yeah? Okay. The person of Jesus Christ makes us successful in the next life, but the principles of Jesus Christ make us successful in this life. Learn the principles of Scripture, the principles of Scripture. So the principles of Jesus make us successful in this world, along with the fruit of the Spirit, compassion, thoughtfulness, consideration, biblical discipline. Be keenly observant of and aware of how other people function, especially the loved ones around you, those loved ones that you have in your immediate circle of influence, your wife, your husband, your siblings, your children, whatever they are, your dear friends, the loved ones around you. Be keenly observant of, be very aware of how they function, how they think, how they talk, why they talk that way. Why? Because you want to minister life to them. Because you've been keeping and guarding your heart with all vigilance. And above all, let you guard, because coming out of your heart are the forces of life. And you want to minister life to these people. You love them, you care for them, you want to bring life into their life. Not death, not negativity. No. No, you want to minister life to their life. So, friends, please do remember that your thoughts, words, and choices are flowing out of your heart. Be conscious of and aware of just what they are all mixing with down in your heart. Okay? Don't feed in inappropriate movies. Don't stay in sinful environments. Don't stay or participate in wrong conversations, gossiping and backbiting and slanderous conversations towards other people. Don't be a part of that. Don't develop close friendships with those that scoff at your calling. No. God has a special assignment for you in this life. Surround yourself with people that are aware of that, that encourage you in that. Are you going to get it right all the time? Of course not. Don't expect to. Why? Because you're human. Why? Because you're learning. Yeah? Oh, no. Isaiah chapter 1, learn to do well. Learn to do well. You're born with some basic survival instincts, like how to take a breath of air, how to swallow. There's just some basic survival instincts. But the rest of functioning here on the planet is learned. You learn to do well. Okay, so when you make mistakes, don't beat yourself up over it. No. Let's just chalk it up to learning and off you go again. And don't work hard to try not to do the same thing again. Yeah, we learn from our mistakes. So your thoughts, your words and choices are flowing out of your heart. Be conscious of all of that and develop strategies to manage that well for you. It will help strengthen you, secure you, support you, maybe even save you in the relationship stakes. Remember Luke 6:44? out of the abundance of the heart, the mouth speaks. Okay? Now, that's just the truncated version. Please learn it for yourself. Maybe in the Amplified Bible, learn that verse, Luke 6:45. So your thoughts, your words, your choices, they're all flowing out of your heart. Be conscious of that. Develop that consciousness. What am I talking about in all of this? Well, trying to uncover knowledge and discover God's ways of managing people connections and people complexities that we encounter every day. Why? So that we don't waste relationships. Proverbs chapter 5, verses 18 and 19. This is a great couple of verses here. Let your fountain of human life be blessed with the rewards of fidelity and rejoice in the wife of your youth. Let her be as the loving hind and pleasant doe, tender, gentle, attractive. Let her bosom satisfy you at all times and always be transported with delight in her love. Marriage is a God-ordained, exciting journey if you play by the right rules. Now, the marriage relationship underwrites our societies, our communities, our families, obviously, and those that want to detract from the importance of strong marriages. Honestly, I believe they're very, very ill-informed in their approaches. There's a lot of data available as to how powerful and integral and critical strong functioning marriages are to our families, communities, and our nations. So this also tells us, these couple of verses, let your fountain of human life be blessed with the rewards of fidelity and rejoice in the wife of your youth. Let her be as the loving hind and pleasant doe, tender, gentle, attractive. Let her bosom satisfy you at all times and always be transported with delight in her love. This tells us that sexual intimacy is to be enjoyed inside the structure of marriage. Marriage is the correct relational context where two people can intimately flourish, because that's the divine position and the divine instruction. Work hard to develop your marriage, to protect your marriage, strengthen your marriage. There's so much information available to help with that. Yeah? To develop your marriage, protect your marriage, strengthen your marriage. There's trainloads of information available. You know, you can search on the internet and come up with reams of information about that. So communicate with each other. Investigate. Make the decision to not waste any time in unproductive, damaging encounters with your spouse. Wastefulness in relationships. We want to get rid of as much of it as we possibly can. Yeah? Look, we all know that marriage has difficulties, potential problems. But may I suggest to you and your spouse that you sit down, write down the rules straight from Scripture. Do the work, yeah? Straight from Scripture as to how you behave, how you order your lifestyle, and how you function as a married couple. It's very important we manage, reduce, and mitigate relational waste inside marriage. It's very much able to be minimized with simply thought, consideration, adherence to biblical instruction, basic courtesy to the other party. Now, you know, you say, well, Joe, what do you know about it? Well, I've only been married literally, yes, to the same person. Linda and I, we've only been married 35 years at this point. But Linda and I set some basic rules right at the beginning. And if you do that, you can well and truly mitigate potential problems. Be quick to forgive, quick to apologize, quick to repent. If your marriage is not as solid and fruitful as it could be, may I encourage you to make the effort and do the work to strengthen it. Work on it. It's well worth it. Get help from suitably qualified people in marriage, yeah? Start with the scriptural aspect first. Make sure that we're both on the same page here. Please, make the effort. Do the work. It's well worth it. Solid, strong marriages underwrite the very societies that we live inside, our families, our communities, and ultimately our nation. The strength of a nation comes back to the strength of the family unit. The strength of the family unit comes back to the strength of the marriage. So powerful, so strong. The Bible has an enormous amount to say about marriage. For both parties, please do the work. Make your marriage a real priority. Friends, we're out of time for today. 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
0: And always remember John chapter 1, verse 12. But as many as received Him, to them He gave power to become children of God. I look forward to your company next time. Have a mighty week in Jesus' name.
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1: In the preamble to the United Nations Declaration of Human Rights, it recognises the inherent dignity and inalienable rights of the members of the human family. Everyone agrees with this statement, but why should humans have more rights than some other species of animals? Evolutionary psychologist Robin Dunbar wrote, "It is hard to escape the conclusion that religion is the one phenomenon in which humans really are different in some qualitative sense from our ape cousins." Few want to admit this truth, but the dignity and worth of humanity is not about intelligence and ability, rather the concept that we have the spark of God within us. Here is how we are different. This is why we have a conscience and underpins our creativity. The gift of the divine marks humanity as unique.
0: Carl Faze for DailyNudge.org.

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Hi, I'm Natalie from playlearnbloom.com.au with some tips and tricks for your parenting journey. What is social-emotional intelligence? It is the overarching name for the skills like self-regulation, relationship skills, social awareness, and responsible decision-making. All those things that are important for success in school, work, and life. One of the first steps of developing our child's social-emotional intelligence is what's called emotional awareness. We can develop our child's emotional awareness by frequently engaging in conversations about their emotions. For example, when they're looking upset, stop and identifying, "You seem angry." Also talking about what your face and body do during different emotions, like smiling, butterflies in the stomach. This then helps them look for clues in themselves and others.

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9: Hi, and welcome to History Makers. I'm Matt Prater. Today we're chatting with Pastor Daniel Paikia from Gold Coast Chapel. I saw him preaching on a live stream recently from the Easter United, which is a combined church event at the Gold Coast, and I thought, this guy's a good preacher. I want to get to know him. And then I met him a couple of days later at Queensland Parliament House at this pro-life event we were at. And I said, hey, mate, I think it's God. We've got to do an interview. So we've got him on the radio today. Welcome along, my brother. How are you?
10: Good morning, mate. Hey, I'm doing really well. Thanks for having me on the radio today.
9: Thank you, mate. Well, let's start with Easter United. Thousands of people gathered together, hearing the gospel and worshipping at Easter. It's a great picture of unity on the Gold Coast, isn't it, eh?
10: It is actually incredible because it's not just one church, it's multiple churches in our city coming together under the name of Jesus. And yeah, it's quite a beautiful and powerful statement, I think, in our city anyway. We absolutely love it.
9: Love it, mate. Well, people can search it up online and watch the sermon that you preached and see the music and all that. And they'll see you're a good-looking bloke. What's your background? Where are you from?
10: I'll take it, Matt. I'll take it. I was actually born in New Zealand, but about 4 days later, my mum and dad moved to Sydney. So I'm a Sydney boy.
9: Yep.
10: Raised there. And I'm an Ocker Aussie through and through. I'm so Australian, Matt, I support the Wallabies. So there you go.
9: Fantastic, mate. And tell us a bit of your story. Were you raised in a religious household?
10: Yeah, mum and dad were Christians, but I was, you know, a little bit of a loose unit like a lot of kids can be, and I knew about God, but I never knew him. And, so I grew up in a home that believed in God and went to church and Christ followers, but I made some bad decisions and, you know, ended up in a really bad way as a young kid and went down a road, you know, which a lot of people can, involving drugs, alcohol, crime and all that lifestyle. Mm-hmm. They got radically saved. I mean, when I use that word radically, it's in every sense of the word, radically saved and met Christ. And he rescued me at the age of 17 and turned my life around, and I've been following him ever since.
9: How did it happen, mate, when you were 17? Tell us the story.
10: Yeah, so, oh man, I walked into church and, you know, I was pretty whacked out, spaced out. And it was actually three levels in a building. It was Hillsong Church in Sydney.
9: Mm-hmm.
10: And three levels in a building, and I was right at the top level, very back row. And, you know, the Spirit of God was in that building, 1,500 people roughly, and I was dying on the inside, and just the pain, the grief, all the junk going on inside my heart. And I knew God was in this place and couldn't tell you what the preacher said, wouldn't have a clue. I just knew God was there. And

0: they gave an altar call where you come down the front, and one of the pastors there made her way all the way up to the top floor and tapped me on the shoulder and said, "Young man, would you like to give your life to Jesus?" Actually, Matt, what I first said, my initial reaction was, I didn't use Christian words, but I told her to boot off. You can imagine what I did say. And then she left, but then this conviction wouldn't leave me. And yeah, I got up off my chair and made my way down three flights of stairs and stood down the front and literally just bawled my eyes out. And the best way I can articulate it was like God came to me, put his hands around my heart, and started to put it back together. And yeah, it was incredible. It was a powerful moment. Never forgot it. Like, I can remember it like yesterday. And that started my journey of faith.
1: How did your life change?
0: Well, my attitude changed. my words, my language changed. My choices started to change. And look, nobody actually was hammering me to tell me to change. The Spirit of God was in me working that out. And yeah, so my lifestyle changed. I obviously pulled away from all those old friends, and I was in church a lot more. I was around Christians, and then I started to get discipled. And it dramatically, when I think about it, changed me in a lot of ways. I came from death to life, you know.
1: Awesome, mate.
0: It was amazing, yeah.
1: And did you get involved in ministry soon after that?
0: Yeah, it wasn't too far. I was 17 when I got married. I went into full-time ministry when I was 22. And so I was pretty young and thought I knew it all. Knew nothing, but had a real heart and desire to serve the Lord and, you know, just get involved and just do whatever I can.
1: Yeah. Tell us, where did you do Bible college?
0: I did Bible college at Hillsong.
1: Yeah, great.
0: In 97, 98.
1: Wow.
0: Yeah, really, mate. Did it with my wife. It was my girlfriend and fiance at the time.
1: Mm-hmm.
0: And, yeah, so it was pretty special.
1: So good. With her.

0: chatting with Pastor Daniel Paikia from Gold Coast Chapel. Well, mate, our paths may have crossed, and I think you and I chatted about this the other day. So in 1993, I was doing Bible college at C3 in Sydney with Phil Pringle.
1: Yeah.
0: And I went to Hillsong Conference, and I actually taught drama at the youth conference. And Phil Dooley was my boss, who's now the senior pastor, yeah. And you know Phil. And then I remember going to Hillsong Conference every year for years. Just changed my life. What an incredible ministry, hey?
1: Yeah, absolutely phenomenal. Yeah, changed our lives, that's for sure.
0: And so did you start ministry there?
1: Yeah, I got involved there as a young guy. Then I ended up getting involved actually with a ministry that Hillsong heavily supported called Teen Challenge.
0: Oh.
1: That helps drug addicts and young men coming off the street and
0: yep.
1: out of prison.
0: Mm-hmm.
1: And so, yeah, because Hillsong was heavily supporting that, and I came out of that world, so I was like, man, I might just help out here. And that was really amazing, actually. Yeah.
0: How long were you with them for?
1: About 7 years.
0: Mm-hmm.
1: Yeah, 7 years.
0: Fantastic, mate. I've worked with Teen Challenge in Brisbane, where they have a house called New Hope House.
1: Oh, how good.
0: And it's kind of funny because our church is New Hope Church.
1: Yes, true.
0: And yeah. We were both in Kelvin Grove at the time. And people would ring us up going, is this New Hope House? I'm like, no, here's their number. But I went and did some Bible studies there. You know, these young guys getting off the drugs, getting their life on track. I mean, they just have changed so many lives around the world, haven't they?
1: So true. It's phenomenal. I'm thankful for those years of ministry because it changed me probably more than I might have changed these young men.
0: Yeah, yeah, wow.
1: It taught me a lot about walking with people from the gutter, so to speak, to wholeness. That's a real journey and it's difficult. You know, you just can't get up and preach the gospel, if you know what I mean.
0: Yeah, yeah.
1: There actually is work to do
0: to
1: help people find their freedom.
0: And then what did you do after Teen Challenge?
1: So I actually went to New Zealand in 2005,
0: mm-hmm.
1: and I set up Teen Challenge there.
0: Wow.
1: Yeah, and then I was on staff with a church as well, and the executive team of a church in Auckland. And
0: mm-hmm.
1: but yeah, we ended up doing that. It was the ministry didn't exist there, and so we were like, oh well, let's just start it. And it was a pretty wild time actually.
0: Mm.
1: We left everyone we knew in Sydney and all our friends and family and everything. Went to a place we didn't know, no friends, no family. It wasn't even a job there actually. It
0: yeah,
1: was
0: right.
1: No ministry.
0: Amazing.
1: And, yeah, so we did that for a while as well.
0: And what did you do after that?
1: And then 2012, good friend of mine, Marshall Gray, him and I have known each other a long time, and he was at a big church in Auckland and I was at another big church in Auckland, and he was finishing up and coming back to the Gold Coast. And so we together came back and started Gold Coast Chapel in 2012.
0: Wow, suffering for Jesus on the Gold Coast, hey?
1: Tell you, it's a hard gig, tell you what.
0: I bet you get that a lot.
1: We do, actually. It's so true. Oh, I see why you chose the Gold Coast.
0: I often joke whenever I go on holidays at Surfers Paradise, I say, oh, you know, it's in the Bible. It says, today you'll be with me in paradise.
1: Yeah. Oh, there you go. Well, you know, I think I'll use that one for sure.
0: It's a gorgeous place, but there's a lot of trouble there, mate, hey?
1: Yeah, it is. And that's why we kind of laugh because it's actually really... You know, it's beautiful.
0: Yeah.
1: Beautiful beaches, sand, sun, nice weather. But, it's quite a broken place behind all the glitz and glamour.
0: Yeah.
1: Behind the nice homes. And I guess people could just hide it more here.
0: Yeah.
1: What's really going on, if that makes sense. So we've found it to be an incredible place that needs the gospel. And a lot of people are hurting, but it's just behind maybe the facade of a big house, nice car, postal address, etc. But we love it. We love it, that's for sure.
0: And what does Gold Coast Chapel do for those that are doing it tough?
1: So we have, Chapel has several different ministries that we heavily support. So as a church, where our mentality is we're not going to reinvent the wheel.
0: Yeah.
1: So in our city, there's amazing ministries like Set Free Care, which feeds the homeless, Transformations, which works with young men in drug addiction, and
0: mm-hmm.
1: many others. Yahweh House, which has worked with unwanted pregnancies for women. And so our church heavily supports them financially, and we encourage our people to also give and serve there. So we function that way as a local church, and we obviously do things, Christmas dinner in a box that is from our church.
0: Yeah.
1: But we love the idea of just putting wind in the sails of other ministries that have been in our city for a long time and doing
0: so
1: great work. Yeah.
0: And I know that Sue Baines is a part of your church, and she's actually employed by the Lord Mayor. Tell us about that connection.
1: Correct. So she's an amazing lady who's been in this city a long time, a prayer warrior. She pastored in this city for a long time. And so, yeah, she's moved out of that role and got involved with the council, and then God connected her with Mayor Tom Tate. And so she has a little office there, and is like, a, I guess, for want for better words, is a spiritual advisor, but don't pin me to those exact words.
0: Yeah, yeah.
1: But, yeah, so she has a really incredible opportunity that God's opened up to her. And yeah, so she's an amazing woman, has a lot of influence, but really fears the Lord and loves God's people, and just wants to serve the city.
0: And Mayor Tom Tate got baptized a number of years ago. It was on the front page of the Gold Coast Bulletin. What a powerful testimony, hey?
1: It was actually Sue and her husband Roger and Marshall actually baptized in that
0: amazing
1: day. It was beautiful.

0: We're chatting with Pastor Daniel Paikia from Gold Coast Chapel. Now, mate, you've also got an incredible story about your son. Tell us what happened.
1: Yeah, so my son, he's 21 now, but he's at the time, June last year, June the 11th, he was on his motorbike delivering Uber. He's a chippy apprentice by day, but he's a bit of a hustler, works hard, and he had a motorbike and he was delivering food in the evening to earn more cash. And he had a pretty severe accident, was T-boned by a four-wheel drive, and that literally almost took his life. He was in a coma for a month, and he had a severe brain injury and smashed his femur, tore his left ACL, MCL, PCL up, his gastrointestinal, shattered his hip, tore his aorta. That was a miracle, man. His aorta was torn, and they found the tear at about 4 a.m. the next morning, and they grade these tears. If you have a 4, you bleed out on site, and his was a 3+. But they found it at 4 a.m. the next morning.
0: Wow.
1: The accident was about 9 p.m. the night before. But somehow, the only way we would say would God stem the flow of that blood and kept him alive. And his brain injury, they say over 75% of people don't make it back from that injury alone as well. And so he's a miracle walking, that's for sure.
0: Wow.
1: Pretty incredible.
0: So is he okay now?
1: Yeah, he's probably, I'd say, 70%, 80% back.
0: Okay.
1: He's doing a lot of rehab. So he has because he tore up his legs and a lot of stuff. So he's got to do physio, exercise, physiologist, occupational therapy and speech. And but he's amazing. Like he'll make a full recovery.
0: Amazing.
1: And it's a year next month. And so they were using words like, he may not make it. If he does make it, he could be a vegetable. We don't know. All that sort of talk. And then they were like, look, if he gets through all of that, it's going to be a minimum of 2 years before you'll have any normalcy of life. And it's not even a year. He's been going back to work a couple of days a week.
0: Wow.
1: He's got his license back. He's driving again. Yeah, it's amazing.
0: He's literally a walking miracle, hey?
1: He is a walking miracle, that is for sure. Yeah, amazing.
0: And you emailed me some photos of before and after. So he's in hospital beaten up with all these things, and he was in a induced coma for a month and 3 months in hospital. So it was a rough trot.
1: It was a rough journey.
0: But then the after photo is a great photo of him, and he's holding a baby, but it's not his. Is that right?
1: It's not his baby, no. Okay. He loves kids. It's all a different young families in our church.
0: Yeah.
1: Yeah, it's a special thing it's pretty amazing to watch and walk that journey out and, holding onto your faith and,
0: So let me just clarify, this after photo that you sent me with him holding the baby that's not his.
1: Yes.
0: That's him these days. He just looks normal. There's nothing wrong with him.
1: Correct. Yeah, correct. You would never know.
0: Oh, my goodness.
1: It's amazing. Even with his walking now, it's getting better and better because of all the physio he's doing.
0: Amazing.
1: Yeah.
0: God is good, hey?
1: Yes, he is. He definitely is.
0: So good, mate. And just before we wrap up too, you and I met at a pro-life event at Queensland Parliament House. There was a whole bunch of Christian ministries there, Answers in Genesis, Church and State, Australian Christian Lobby, all these different pro-life ministries, Cherish Life. All talking about, the Bible says that I knew you before I formed you in your mother's womb in Psalm 139. Yep. Every life is precious. Just speak to that for us, mate. How were you impacted that day when we gathered together?
1: Oh, man, I'm so big on, every life is precious. And, these little beautiful babies, they don't have the choice. They don't have the ability. Mm. And they are being slaughtered. It's an absolute... it's a crime. Mm. And so being there and, you were there, they played that little short documentary.
0: Oh, my goodness.
1: And, it's something our world and our generation needs to wake up to, that this is really it's a stain on our society, on our world. And so, it's deeply impacting. And, I'm obviously a pro-life.
0: Yeah.
1: I mean, it's at a real base level.
0: Yeah.
1: It's very, to me, it is simple because I know the pro-choice argument is like, the women at a base level, that woman wants to be separated from this life.
0: Yeah.
1: That's the core issue here. Well, you can have the baby and be separated from the baby if it's adopted.
0: Yeah, True.
2: Either way, you've got to have this baby.
0: Yeah.
2: No matter which way you look at it, they're going to rip it out of you. They're going to cut it to pieces. Either way, you're going to be separated. Well, why not separate from this baby and give it a chance at life and give it to a family that wants it at a real basic level? I don't know if that makes sense, but...
0: No, it does, mate. Absolutely.
2: Man, this is really evil. Yeah.
0: It's a new video that the Australian Christian Lobby has produced, and I know it's very quite shocking, but it's the truth, and we need to keep praying for the pro-life message and for politicians to be able to to speak up about this, because there's been some horrific things happening in politics about this, and the Bible's very clear about the pro-life message, and it's good to hear another pastor speaking up for it, mate.
2: And it's a fight worth fighting, that is for
0: Amen.
2: Sure.
0: Amen. Yeah. Well, it's good to hear your passion for the pro-life message. It's good to hear your testimony, and if people want to search up Gold Coast Chapel, they can check out all your socials and your website, and I know you're doing a great work for the Lord in the beautiful Gold Coast. Daniel,
2: thank you,
0: it's
2: man.
0: Been so good to chat with you, mate. I reckon you're a history maker. Thanks for joining us.
2: Hey, appreciate it. Thank you so much. God bless.
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But none of this is down to us. 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What would you give to see your child, your friend, your sibling, or parent restored to a close relationship with our loving Heavenly Father? 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It's time to thrive.

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1: Every time I think of you, it always turns out good.
2: Remember the Babies? Yes, that's them. The disco version of Every Time I Think of You. Where's my mirror ball? John Waite, the lead singer of the Babies, also had that massive solo hit, Missing You. In an interview with Cornerstone magazine, Chicago, John spoke about something profound. He said, when he got to the top, there was nothing there. Let's unpack that for a minute. Every year around the world, in most countries, there is a talent contest or an idol or a voice or whatever. All those hundreds of thousands of hopefuls of all age groups, all pursuing fame and fortune. They want to make it to the top, but have they really thought about what the top really means? John Waite said, when he got to the top, there was nothing there. He arrived, looked around him, life was still life. He'd passed a lot of people on the way up, but when he got to the top, there wasn't enduring peace, there wasn't enduring happiness. Ultimately, his heart still felt what it felt before, no different. There was nothing there. In fact, John said after time he began to have suicidal thoughts, and he wrote the song Welcome to Paradise as an expression of what he was going through. Despite the fame, the adulation, the parties, the concerts, the oceans of money, he was still empty. We're not sure where John is at these days, whether he has found what Bono and every one of us are looking for. Bono did find it, by the way. What about us? How many of us wake up the next morning feeling empty? How many of us wake up during the night feeling empty? We do know, however, that it's a completely different picture when we have filled our heart with something bigger than ourselves. In the ancient scrolls, it records Jesus saying to his followers, "My peace I give to you, my peace I leave with you. I do not give as the world gives." And there we have it. So simple, so attainable. Yet it's so simple, most of us never believe it and never get it. When we have peace in our hearts, then we've really made it to the top. I'm Aaron Wright.

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3: It's so easy to look at God and come to the conclusion, well, I want that part of him, but not that part, and definitely not that bit. It seems that all too often we want him on our terms rather than his. But God just doesn't work that way. Hi, I'm Bernie Diamond, and thank you so much for joining me again on Christianity Works. Today we're going to have a look at the tendency that we all have during the difficult times of life, you know, when those storms hit, to push God away. And do stay tuned, because in just a few minutes I'll be telling you about the powerful prayer that could be coming your way to help you through whatever you happen to be dealing with in your life just at the moment. Have you ever wanted something in life? I mean, really, really, really wanted it. And then when you finally get it, you just want to give it back. I think we've all experienced that at some point. And, you know, I think that for some people, it can be the case with God. I know people, lots of people, who hunger to be close to God. I know there are people listening today. Maybe you're one of them. And all their lives, they've wanted God, whatever that means. But can I tell you something? Even something really good, I mean really, really good, like God,

The crux of it is that, Hannah honours God, but Eli and his sons don't. And the turning point of the whole story comes in the verse 1 Samuel. If you've got a Bible, grab it, open it up here in 1 Samuel chapter 2, verse 30, where God says, "I will honour those who honour me, but those who despise me will be treated with contempt." And we've seen how the central reality of that verse has played itself out in the lives of Hannah, who was blessed when she couldn't have a son, and she honoured God, and God gave her a son, Samuel. And the opposite is Eli and his sons Hophni and Phinehas, who didn't honour God and were greatly punished. In fact, they lost their lives because of that. This story plays itself out in the storms of life. I mean, Eli, Hophni and Phinehas, they were the priests. They should have been bringing God's people close to God, yet they were living the life of Riley, as we saw last week on the program. And God had them killed. Their job was to bring people close to God, and yet they were not honouring him. Instead, they led Israel to a place of defeat. We saw last week in 1 Samuel chapter 4, when the Philistines attacked, Israel thinks, "Oh, well, God's always on our side. We'll go to battle," and they had a huge defeat. 30,000 of their soldiers were killed. The Ark of the Covenant, the presence of God itself, was captured by the Philistines. So the Ark of the Covenant was where God actually sat in the midst of his people. You see that on the journey through the Exodus, 40 years, in the tent of the meeting, and later on in the temple. The Ark of the Covenant is the Holy of Holies. It is the very presence of God. And strangely, you know, when the Philistines are close to capturing the Ark, they kind of realize with a sense of foreboding what this is about. It says in 1 Samuel, when they learned that the Ark of the Lord had entered the camp of the Israelites, the Philistines were afraid. "A god has come into their camp," they said. "We're in trouble. Nothing like that's ever happened before. Woe to us. Who will deliver us from the hand of these mighty gods?" And so it goes on. Well, it turns out that they should have followed their instincts. Today we're going to look at, see what happens to the Philistines and to the Israelites when the presence of God comes close to them. Let's have a look at it. If you've got a Bible, open it up at 1 Samuel chapter 5. We're going to begin the story at verse 1. After the Philistines had captured the Ark of God, they took it from Ebenezer to Ashdod. Then they carried the Ark into Dagon's temple and set it beside Dagon. When the people of Ashdod rose early the next day, there was Dagon, their god, who had fallen flat on his face on the ground before the Ark of the Lord. They took Dagon and put him back in his place. The following morning when they rose, there was Dagon, fallen on his face on the ground before the Ark of the Lord. His head and hands had been broken off and were lying on the threshold. Only his body remained. That's why, to this very day, neither the priests of Dagon nor any of the others who enter Dagon's temple at Ashdod step on the threshold. The Lord's hand was heavy upon the people of Ashdod and its vicinity. He brought devastation upon them and afflicted them with tumors. When the men of Ashdod saw what was happening, they said, "The Ark of the God of Israel mustn't stay here with us, because his hand is heavy upon us and upon Dagon our God." So they called together all the rulers of the Philistines and asked them, "What are we going to do with this Ark of the God of Israel?" And they answered, "Have the Ark of the God of Israel moved to Gath." So they moved the Ark of the God of Israel. But after they'd moved it, the Lord's hand was against that city, throwing it into great panic. He afflicted the people of the city, both young and old, with an outbreak of tumors. So they sent the Ark of God on to Ekron. As the Ark of God was entering Ekron, the people of Ekron cried out, "They've brought that Ark of the God of Israel around to kill us and our people." So they called together all the rulers of the Philistines and said, "Send that Ark of the God of Israel away. Let it go back to its own place, or it'll kill us and our people." For death had filled the city with panic, and God's hand was very heavy upon it. Those who did not die were afflicted with tumors, and the outcry of the city went up to heaven. You see, the Philistines look like they've won. And yet they take the presence of God, the Ark of the Covenant, they put it in their temple next to their God, and Dagon falls down, face down, in front of the God of Israel. And the second time, his head and his hands are cut off. And then whenever they took the Ark of the Covenant, the impact of God as a captive in their midst was devastating. They got tumors. We'll see later there were plagues of mice. They'd captured God. In human terms, they'd won. But you know what they'd forgotten? In fact, they never realized it in the first place. God is not subject to people. God is not someone you can capture and stick in your temple. He's not someone you can tame and subdue.
Why are we

talking about this stuff today? Because you and I, deep down, we try and tame and subdue God. We try and swing him around to our way of thinking, to meet our needs. We put him in the temple of our choice. We put him in the town and the city of our choice. You know what happens when we try to do that? We discover exactly what the Philistines discovered. We discover that God is not someone you can push around. Well, I'll just take this God and he'll bless me whenever I want him to. Okay, we can't see him. Our present circumstances perhaps appear much more powerful than him. But if we want to have our feet on solid ground amidst the storms of life, that's what we've been talking about over these last few weeks. We look at this maelstrom of the storm, the battle between the Philistines and the Israelites. 30,000 Israelites killed because they didn't honour their God. Who appeared to win? Who should have been, according to our simple human expectations on solid ground? The Philistines. They won the war. They captured Israel's God. But who they captured was the God who created all the universe. Not some idol, not some tin pot little God. They captured God, and he wrought destruction upon them because they tried to subdue God. So much so, they couldn't wait to get rid of him. Do you get it? When we try to take God by force, force of argument, force of opinion, force of anything, anything that doesn't recognize him for who he is, watch out. There are so many people playing church. There are so many people playing at being Christians, playing at religion, putting God here, putting God there. That's not what it's about. As Dagon found out, the only way you honour God is when you bow down before him because of who he is, the sovereign God above every name and every power and every authority in heaven and earth. That's what Hannah discovered. That's what Eli discovered. That's what Israel discovered. And that's what the Philistines discovered the hard way. You can't have God on your own terms. You can only have him on his terms. I'm Bernie Diamond, and you're listening to Christianity Works. Just as we take this short break, I'd like to remind you that if you have a prayer need, we would absolutely love to pray for you. Because the only sort of prayer that the Bible teaches about is the sort that has powerful results. Just let that sink in. The only sort of prayer the Bible teaches about is the sort that has powerful results. So if you'd like us to pray with you, in fact, if you'd like our whole prayer community to pray with you, stop by online at powerfulprayer.org to share your prayer request. It's completely confidential. Your name won't be displayed. And in fact, while you're there, perhaps you could also pray for one or two others and leave them a word or two of encouragement. You can be such a mighty blessing to so many others by supporting them in this way. The Bible says that the prayer of the righteous is powerful and effective. So please, let us pray for you and with you, and let's just see what God does, how he intervenes, how he chooses to bless you. That web address again is powerfulprayer.org. All right, let's head back into God's Word to see what else he has for us today. Well, the Philistines finally came to their senses. They realized they couldn't have God on their terms. They had a choice. You either accept God on his terms or you get rid of him. So they decided to send him back from whence he came. Now, let's have a look at how they did that. We're going to pick this up in 1 Samuel. Grab your Bible, 1 Samuel chapter 6, beginning at verse 1. It's a great story. When the Ark of the Lord had been with the Philistines for 7 months, they called for the priests and the diviners, and they said, "What are we going to do with this Ark of the Lord? Tell us how we should send it back to its place." They answered, "If you return the Ark of the God of Israel, don't send it away empty, but by all means send a guilt offering to him. Then you'll be healed, and you will know why his hand has not been lifted from you." The Philistines asked, "What guilt offering should we send him?" And they replied, 5 gold tumors and 5 gold rats, according to the number of Philistine rulers, because the same plague has struck both you and your rulers. Make models of the tumors and of the rats that are destroying the country, and pay honor to Israel's God. Perhaps he will lift his hand from you and your gods and your land. Why do you harden your hearts as the Egyptians and the Pharaoh did when he treated them harshly? Didn't they send the Israelites out so that they could go their way? Now then, get a new cart ready with 2 cows that have just calved and have never been yoked.
hitch the cows to the cart, but take their calves away and pen them up. Take the Ark of the Lord and put it on the cart, and in a chest beside it, put the gold objects you're sending back to him as a guilt offering. Send it on its way, but keep watching it. If it goes up to its own territory towards Beth Shemesh, then the Lord has brought this great disaster on us. But if it doesn't, then we will know that it was not his hand that struck us, and that all this happened just by chance. So they did that. They took two such cows, hitched them to the cart, penned up their calves. They placed the Ark of the Lord on the cart along with the chest containing the gold rats and the models of the tumours. Then the cows went straight up toward Beth Shemesh, keeping on the road, lowing all the way. They didn't turn to the right or to the left. The rulers of the Philistines followed them as far as the border of Beth Shemesh. It's fascinating stuff. See, these people didn't know God, but they got their own pagan spiritual leaders to advise them. Now, their system of faith was not one God. That's called monotheism. Now, they believed in many gods. They were polytheistic. And so they see the God of Israel as just another god on their list who may or may not have power. Now, he clearly does, because he's brought all this destruction on the Philistines. So they devise a test for this god. They get these two milk cows with their calves. You see, there's no way two cows who have just calved are going to leave their calves. And these cows have never been yoked. So only God could cause them to go back to Israel away from their young. And that's exactly what ends up happening. They don't turn to the right or the left. They're lowing all the way. They don't want to go, but they go. And clearly this is an act of God. That's how the Philistines saw it. This is a story about so many people in this world who don't know God. See, that they hear about God. It's amazing. God is still speaking. The number of times I've had a letter or an email that says, you know something, I just happened to flick on the radio and turn to a channel and your program was on and God spoke to me and changed my life. I'm going to share one of those at the end of this program, an amazing story of a rebel fighter in Africa who laid down his arms. See, God is still speaking today, all over the place. And he reaches out to us and he ends up in our midst one way or another, as he did with the Philistines. See, remember back, how did the presence of God, the Ark of the Covenant, come to be in the midst of the Philistines? The Philistines fought Israel. Israel hadn't honoured their God. They got defeated by the Philistines big time. Eli, the priest, and his sons, Hophni and Phinehas, were killed in that battle. They expected God to show up like he always did, but he didn't. And it was a sovereign act of the sovereign God to allow defeat to come upon Israel and to allow his presence, the Ark of the Covenant, to be captured by the Philistines. God's own decision was to be in the midst of the Philistines that 7 months. And they discover you can't have him on your own terms. So they give him back. They send him packing. That's what I did for many, many years of my life. Every now and then, I encountered God. And you see, I had my own agenda for my life. I had my own plans. God didn't fit, so I would send him packing. And it seemed like he'd want to cause me grief and pain, want me to give up things I didn't want to give up. And time again, I'd want to hang on to him on my terms. But let me tell you something, it never, never, never worked. So I sent him packing. I rejected him like the Philistines. I wonder if that's ever happened in your life. Come on, how much do we want God but on our terms? Well, I believe this about abortion, or I believe that about sexuality, or I believe this about the different roles of men and women. And when I discover what God has to say about those, I say to myself, well, I can't believe that. No, either I have God on my terms or not at all. Come on. There's a reason that God went to the trouble of recording this story about the Philistines and the Ark of the Covenant and then preserving it for a few thousand years and then broadcasting it on this radio station today. There's a reason. He's speaking to us through his story today. To all those people who would have God on their own terms, he's saying, no, you can't have me on your terms. You can't capture me and stick me in your temple. You can only have me on my terms. And as we're going to see after this next break, this problem was not reserved for the Philistines. It's not just for the people who didn't really know God, but it was also for God's own people, God's own people who would push him away. This series that we're going through is called On Solid Ground. We need solid ground beneath our feet. And after this break, we're going to discover exactly how to get it. I'm Bernie Diamond, and you're listening to Christianity Works. Life can be hard work some days,
And as that daily grind just kind of grinds away at us, it's easy to forget that Jesus died and rose again to give us victory. That's why I'd love to send you a short text message of encouragement straight to your phone, just as the Spirit leads, perhaps even when you least expect it. That's what Victory SMS is all about. Roughly every other week, I ask the Lord, what word of encouragement could I give to you today? 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Thousands of people already have, and the most common response? Oh, that's exactly what I needed to hear today. How did you know that? Thank you so much. It's simply amazing how powerfully the Spirit of God can move through just a short text message. And I'd love to encourage you too to live your life in victory. Again, that web address is victorysms.org. Okay, let's head straight back into the Word of God. As I said before the break, the problem wasn't just restricted to the Philistines sending God packing with those cows with the Ark of the Covenant in tow. It was also a problem that happened with the Israelites. Let's see what happened when the Ark of the Covenant arrives back with Israel. 1 Samuel chapter 6, beginning at verse 19. The Ark has just wandered down the road with the cows, and this is what happened. God struck down some of the men of Beth Shemesh, putting 70 of them to death because they had looked into the ark of the Lord. The people mourned because of the heavy blow the Lord had dealt them. And the men of Beth Shemesh asked, "Who can stand in the presence of the Lord, this holy God? To whom will the ark go up from here?" Then they sent messengers to the people of Kiriath Jearim, saying, "The Philistines have returned the ark of the Lord. Come down and take it up to your place." So the men of Kiriath Jearim came and took up the ark of the Lord. They took it to Abinadab's house on the hill and consecrated Eleazar, the son, to guard the ark of the Lord. God is a sovereign God. We get him on his terms and not ours. And the Israelites dealt casually with God's presence when he came back. They looked upon him. Now, God says, "You can't look upon me and live." How often do we treat the mighty sovereign God casually? You and I, we take on God. Can I tell you who is going to win? Not us. Israel were God's people. They should have known better, but they didn't. So what was their reaction? The same as the Philistines. Oh, who can stand in front of this sovereign God? Where are we going to send him? They sent God packing. And it's a pattern repeated over and over and over again. So what's the answer? What these people needed was some solid ground beneath their feet. What you and I need is some solid ground beneath our feet. Well, that comes next in this story. That's exactly what happened. 1 Samuel chapter 7, verse 2. It was a long time, 20 years in all, that the ark remained at Kiriath Jearim. And all the people of Israel mourned and sought after the Lord. And Samuel, the prophet, said to the whole house of Israel, "If you are returning to the Lord with all your hearts, then rid yourselves of the foreign gods and the Ashtoreths and commit yourselves to the Lord and serve him alone, and he will deliver you from the hand of the Philistines." So the Israelites put away their Baals and their Ashtoreths and they served the Lord alone. And then Samuel said, "Assemble all Israel at Mizpah and I will intercede with the Lord for you." When they had assembled at Mizpah, they drew water and poured it out before the Lord. On that day they fasted and they confessed, "We have sinned against the Lord," and Samuel was the leader of Israel at Mizpah. When the Philistines heard that Israel had assembled at Mizpah, the rulers of the Philistines came up to attack them. And when the Israelites heard of it, they were afraid because of the Philistines. They said to Samuel, "Don't stop crying out to the Lord our God for us, that he may rescue us from the hand of the Philistines." So Samuel took a suckling lamb, offered it up as a whole burnt offering to the Lord. He cried out to the Lord on Israel's behalf, and the Lord answered him. While Samuel was still sacrificing the burnt offering, the Philistines drew near to engage Israel in battle. But that day, the Lord thundered with a loud thunder against the Philistines and threw them into such a panic that they were routed before Israel. The men of Israel rushed out of Mizpah and pursued the Philistines, slaughtering them along the way to the point below Bethkar. Then Samuel took a stone and set it up between Mizpah and Shen.
and he named it Ebenezer, saying, "Thus far the Lord has helped us." So the Philistines were subdued and did not invade Israelite territory again. Throughout Samuel's lifetime, the hand of the Lord was against the Philistines. From the towns of Ekron to Gath that the Philistines had captured from Israel, they were restored to Israel. And Israel delivered the neighboring territory from the power of the Philistines, and there was peace between Israel and the Amorites. 1 Samuel chapter 2, verse 30 says this, "I will honor those who honor me, but those who despise me will be treated by contempt." See, that's the place of solid ground. Israel finally got it right here. See, before, they'd had priests who were sleeping around with prostitutes, priests who were dishonoring God, priests who were plundering the sacrifices of the people to God. And God said, "You know something? If your leaders are going to be doing that, I am not going to bless you." So Israel fights the Philistines and Israel loses. And so the Ark of the Covenant of God goes to the Philistines, and there's devastation there because of the presence of God. And they send it back to Israel, and there's devastation there because of the presence of God, because everyone was trying to have God on their own terms. Here is the place of solid ground. If you want to return to the Lord with all your heart, put away all your foreign gods. And that is God's word for you and me today. Put away all your foreign gods, all the other things you put before God, all the other things that you and I worship, put them away and worship God alone. Come to God on His terms, not ours, because He's the sovereign God. He's the God of the whole universe. He's the God, not just one other God amongst many. He is the God, the only God. And He calls us to worship Him and Him alone. So the people did that. And right at the moment they did that, the Philistines were going to attack them again. But this time, the moment they began to honor their God, this verse, 1 Samuel chapter 2, verse 30, came into their experience. "I will honor those who honor me, but those who despise me will be treated with contempt." People, that is the place of solid ground. It is the only place of solid ground. God is a sovereign God. He's not my performing puppy, and He's not your performing puppy. He's not there to do tricks on our command. He is above us, and we are His people. And God is calling us today to accept Him on His terms, as the sovereign God. Just the way Samuel told the people. Samuel said to them, "You've got to accept God on His terms." They did. And immediately when a storm arose, God blessed His people. And that blessing went on for many, many years, and their feet were on solid ground. 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I'm Bernie Diamond. I'll catch you again same time next week with another message of God's love, God's grace, and God's power for each one of us in Jesus Christ.

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0: How's this for words of wisdom from an astute social commentator? There is little doubt that the present generation of young men and women is in serious moral difficulty. Compared with generations preceding, they have shunned discipline and a willingness to excel in their studies. Many give little or no thought to the serious issues of life. Common decency, manners, and modesty are apparently things of the past. Students indulge in wild orgies of self-gratification and walk and dress in a manner deliberately intended to arouse sexual desire. Fair comment? It sounds like an editorial from one of today's papers about the youth of today. But it was actually written by Aristophanes around 500 years before Christ. That's 2,500 years ago. I guess we face new pressures in the 21st century, but in many ways, we're no different. George Orwell once said that each generation imagines itself to be more intelligent than the one that went before it and wiser than the one that comes after it. He also said, "This is an illusion." Maybe we shouldn't be fooled into thinking we're smart and we've got it all figured out. Perhaps instead we should try to have the humility to reconsider our views. Maybe the greatest truths are the timeless ones that never change, like love, hope, faithfulness and forgiveness. It's just a thought. I'm Julia Wright.
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1: God so loved the world. 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During your brief time on earth, Lord, you were and still are breathtaking and yet calming, all-powerful yet gentle, unsearchably wise though humble, and awe-inspiring while completely

hearts to teach and to guide us through our days. Thank you for being forever faithful to your promise to draw near us when we draw near to you, Lord. 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
1: He came to that which was his own, but his own did not receive him. 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John 1:11-12.
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0: Hello.
1: Hey, it's me, Kirk. I need to speak to Bishop.
0: Sure. Hold on.
1: All right.
2: Hello?
1: Hey, I got some stuff I need to talk to you about. Lately, Pastor, I've been having all these crazy kind of dreams. It's hard to sleep. I can't eat. It's scary, you know?
2: I know what you mean.
1: I mean, ever since that Tuesday, seemed like life is getting real strange. Shoot, anthrax, terrorist attacks, and I ain't even trying to get on no plane.
2: I feel you.
1: And you know when I try to pray, there's this voice telling me that God's not real.
2: You know that's just the enemy.
1: Yeah, but you ain't feeling me.
2: No, son, I know just how you feel. See, just because I preach and teach don't mean I don't get scared sometimes.
1: Yeah, whatever, but you TD Jakes.
2: Well, then I don't make mistakes.
1: Well,
2: then let me tell you what's on my mind.

0: G'day, here's my mate Richard with another secret from the shed.
1: The man box is a limiting set of beliefs that say a man is the boss, that a man can only show anger, that a man should always feel strong, that a man should always be in control of his environment. It has led to the hashtag MeToo movement, and its impact on society is huge. Men in this box have always thought they were the winners in life, but the statistics prove otherwise. In a survey of 1,000 Australian men aged 18 to 30, those identifying with the man box thinking were twice as likely to have suicidal thoughts in the previous 2 weeks as those who didn't. They were seven times as likely to commit physical violence in the past month, and seven times as likely to make sexual comments to a girl they didn't know. They were 50% more likely to get drunk at least once a month, and almost four times as likely to have been in a car accident in the previous year. To dismantle this box, we must help men balance strength with tenderness. I'm Richard Fay for the Centre for Men, helping men become real.

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1: I had my first hater this week against my podcast Sunburnt Souls. An internet troll latched onto something I said and he went to town. He called me a fraud and a creep and said I'm leading people astray. He mocked God, mocked the church, and mocked everything I've been working hard towards. I know we're supposed to love people, but in that moment, I wanted to retaliate. I wanted to slander his character. What I really wanted to do was send horse manure to his house. But after cooling down and praying a bit, I gained some perspective. Even if there are some people that don't like me, Jesus himself looks at me and calls me brother. He validates my existence and loves me unconditionally. Let the love of God be more important to you than the hate of people.
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Hi, I'm Bernie Diamond from ChristianityWorks.com. Perhaps you've been wanting to give your life over to Jesus, but somehow it's never been quite the right time. So if that's something that you've been thinking about, why not pray this prayer with me right now? Father God, I have heard about Jesus, your Son, how you sent him to die to pay for all the things that I've done wrong, my sin, and how he died and suffered and rose again. Today, God, I put my trust in Jesus. I believe he came for me, and I give my life over to you. All that I am, all that I have, all my hopes and all my dreams, I give to you. I'm sorry, Lord, for all the things I've done wrong. I turn away from them now to serve you and to honor you. From today on, I want to follow Jesus. Please take me just as I am. In Jesus' mighty name I pray. Amen. Now, if you pray that prayer with me, then your life eternal has just begun.

0: words of life and love from the Father to you, his child.
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2: But in the mornings, I was getting up and praying really hard over my business, and God was blessing it, and I was passionate about it, and things were going really well. And then one morning, as I was praying for my business, the Lord convicted me. It was like, are you enjoying your relationship with your wife as much as you're enjoying what you're experiencing in business?
3: Well, that's an admission from Jason Benham describing a turning point in his marriage. And Jason and his wife, Tori, are with us today to share some simple ideas about how you can transform your relationship with your spouse. Thanks for joining us. This is Focus on the Family with Jim Daly. I'm John Fuller.
4: John, we are having Tori come in today to make sure Jason's held accountable. No, I just thought, wow, it's always tough to talk about your marriage in front of your wife. Mm-hmm. But listen, you guys have done a great job. We're going to introduce you properly here. You know, when you look at business organizations, like you were mentioning in that clip, you know, we set out strategies. We have goals for CEOs and the founders of companies, and they work diligently to try to be successful, right? There's a plan, there's execution, it's measured typically, and you're looking at sales. And then some of us come home and we don't have that for our marriage. It's just not, we can't translate that into the same space, right? Mm-hmm. And we struggle with that. I would say I'm guilty of that. I don't really think of a strategic plan for my marriage. And all the ladies went, what? But it's true. And today we want to give you a resource through the Benham's great book, Marriage A to Z. And yes, we are going to cover Z today. And, you know, just to give you the tools that you need in order to make sure you are thinking strategically for your marriage.
3: Yeah, this is going to be a tune-up program for couples that are doing okay. The Benhams are terrific speakers and coaches and authors, and they have a podcast called Beauty and Battle. And today, as Jim said, we'll be talking about their book, Marriage A to Z, 30 Days to Relational Transformation.
4: Jason and Tori, welcome back to Focus on the Family.
5: Thanks so much for having us.
2: We're excited. We love being here with you guys.
4: Yeah, it's good to have you. It's always fun. And I think, you know, when you look at something like this, Marriage A to Z, you must be covering it all.
2: Yeah, well, you know, we actually decided to go with 30 principles, but I thought, well, let's start it from the letter A to the letter Z. But then I realized that's only 26 letters, so we had to add four more.
4: A, A, B, B, C, C, D, D.
2: A to Z plus four.
4: Yeah. Okay, this is a little unorthodox, and I know, you know, we're going to get there. But so often when we do something like this, we cover A, we cover B, and we're pretty much done by D or E. Mm-hmm. So I'm going to start with Z, for fun. Let's go to the end of your alphabet, just to grab people. What was Z?
2: Z is zeroing in on zanyism.
4: I like this already.
2: And so let me say, you know, about the book, we just took 30 principles, relationship principles, and we set it up to where couples can go through it one principle per day with a little exercise at the end to help you strengthen your connection. We got to Z, and I was praying. I was like, what in the world, Z? But then I thought the one thing that we didn't have in the book that really helps couples draw closer together is adding humor into their relationship.
4: Yeah, that's so good.
2: That's what zeroing in on zanyism is all about, like to be able to have a good laugh. And now brain science is catching up. When you start laughing with somebody, it actually draws you close with the people that you laugh with.
4: So it's a bonding thing. Wow,
2: yeah,
4: that's
2: really cool.
4: That's really interesting. I hadn't thought about humor being a bonding agent in relationship, but that's certainly true for guys. I don't know if that's true for women.
5: Oh, absolutely.
4: Really?
5: We really can't take ourselves too seriously. Well, we can, but it's not in our best interest to.
4: I mean, for guys, that jocularity, if I could refer to it that way. I mean, you were in sports. I played sports. That humor is kind of what binds a team together even. It's kind of interesting, you know?
2: Absolutely.
4: I hadn't thought about it.
2: And I remember a time when Tori and I, we were probably, say 3 or 4 years into marriage. And at that point, I wasn't making a lot of money. I didn't have my own business. And I was kind of cheap, to be honest, and was putting the pressure on her. We need to save money and all sorts of things. And we took our young kids to the fair. And I was complaining about how expensive the turkey legs were. And she wanted to get
4: kind of a downer day for you.
2: I know. Yeah. It was so bad.
5: I was not in the greatest mood.
2: And I remember, what was it, Tori? It was a $5 bill
5: I'm embarrassed that you brought up this story.
2: Okay,
5: But yes, we were at the fair, and he was just being so sour about being there. He was like, "Why are we here? We don't have the money to do this." And of course, I like had dreamed about this moment when we'd have kids and we can finally go to the fair.
4: This is your moment.
5: This is my moment. Like our kids finally are in an age where they can kind of enjoy the fair, but it was very hot and stuffy and a lot of people, and Jason was not feeling it. And he was really complaining about the money. He was like, "Why are we spending money on this?" You know? And you can tell the rest.
2: I can tell from there. So I asked her, she needed me to get something for one of the kids. I said, "Well, I'm going to need $5. And she took $5 out of her billfold or whatever, and she wadded up and threw it at me. And
4: that's awesome.
2: But listen, the best part, she said, "Wipe your rear with this."
4: Oh.
5: I have no idea where it came from. It was the best thing I could reach for.
4: Yeah,
5: and
4: you're
5: I
4: trying
5: went
4: to
5: for
4: make
5: it.
4: A point.
5: Yeah, but okay. We
4: did. Did she make it well?
5: Well,
2: she did.
5: We both started dying laughing because it was like, where did that even come from?
2: And right. The reason I bring that
4: frustration, expectation,
5: but the words, like, what?
2: Why would she even say that? Now, the reason I bring that up is because now, 25 years later, every now and then we'll get into an argument or a tiff. She might, or I might, we might say something like, "Wipe your rear end with this."
5: It's kind of our way to be like, okay, enough.
3: It cuts through the clutter.
4: I thought you were going to say you take a $5 bill out of your wallet, you roll it up and smack the
2: other one. I Venmo her $5.
4: Yeah. Hey, you've been married for 20 plus years, just to, you know, kind of set the stage for everybody. We've done a very intimate job at that already.
2: It's great.
4: But let's go back to when you met. And, you know, sometimes people say love at first sight. And did that happen for you guys?
2: Well, we were really good friends at first sight, but then the love came about a year later.
4: Wow, that's interesting.
2: Yeah, it was fantastic, but which I love that we had a solid friendship. But then that year later, I saw her, and I was in Bluefield, West Virginia, playing for the Baltimore Orioles short season rookie ball team, and her and her family came to visit me, and she got out of the car, and it was like all of a sudden everything went in slow motion. The wind started blowing, her hair started going back. And I knew at that moment that she needed me, that she could not live without me.
4: Now, this is what's so fun about having the spouse here. So, Tori, did you have that same feeling? Or did you see Jason in his uniform and go, "Oh, that's the guy for me"?
5: I did. It was kind of a love at first sight, that particular game for us. It was kind of like, wow, I see you in a different light. He saw me in a different light. And it was the beginning of something for sure. And actually, the first letter A in this book is appreciate to attract. And you know, when you're dating and when you first meet, there's that initial attraction, and it comes through appreciation, right? I appreciate the way that you are. I appreciate the way you look. Or there's all these things that I appreciated in Jason that I could see that I was really, you know, drawn to. That attraction produced appreciation, but it's kind of like, what comes first, the chicken or the egg? With appreciation and attraction, they go hand in hand.
4: I think it's,
5: you know,
4: the visual thing.
5: I mean,
4: Dr. Dobson used to talk about that. I mean, starts with that attraction. Being visual, and then eventually it's touch, you know, holding a hand.
5: Eventually
4: it's the kiss.
5: Exactly.
4: You know, whatever that might be, but that's the normal progression. But you have to notice each other
5: first.
2: Right? That's why I think before marriage, attraction leads to appreciation. So I was attracted to Tori, right? And so then we started talking. Now it's like, oh, I appreciate your personality. And it's like, so attraction led to appreciation.
4: That was good. Go to
2: it's
4: the
2: very
4: personality.
2: Good. Right there? Yeah. Okay, thank you, Jim.
4: Yeah.
2: But you
4: good
2: know what?
4: Coaching.
2: After marriage, it's reversed.
5: Right.
2: Appreciation now leads to attraction. Because after marriage,
4: that's good.
2: The more you think about the things that you appreciate about your spouse, the more attracted you will be. And when appreciation is the genesis for your attraction, it's so much deeper.
4: You know, in that regard, and this is just a general question, I don't think you covered this in the book, but there's scientific data that shows that that bonding that we're talking about is partly in this area of attraction. But it lasts, you might call it infatuation. But there's a time limit on that. It can last from 6 months to 2 years.
2: Right.
5: Yeah.
4: That's why marriages that start hot
2: in
4: terms of that attraction can grow cold rather quickly.
2: That's
4: and you're going, what happened?
5: Yeah.
4: Because it was built on infatuation.
5: Right.
2: That's right.
4: Not deeper things.
2: And the way to get past that is appreciation.
5: Yeah.
2: Because what appreciation does when you focus on gratitude, it's like when we read Psalm 100 where it says, "Enter my gates with thanksgiving and my courts with praise."
4: Yes.
2: It's like gates and courts. Well, that's a picture of the temple where God's presence was. We start with thanksgiving to God, and we it ushers us into his presence where his power is. Mm. Now, incorporate that into your relationships. If you think appreciative thoughts and thoughts of gratitude and thankfulness mm-hmm. towards your spouse, and you just randomly think those things, what happens is your brain releases a hormone called oxytocin and dopamine. Mm-hmm. Dopamine is a feel-good chemical. Oxytocin is a bonding chemical. The person that you're thinking thankful thoughts toward, it bonds you to them. And when you express those thoughts, it releases oxytocin and dopamine in their brains and bonds them to you. Mm-hmm. So God is giving us a little relationship hack right there saying, look, you want to draw close to me and me to you? Start with Thanksgiving. Oh, and you want to try that in your marriage? Watch what happens. And that's how appreciation can lead you to a deeper level of attraction than you've ever felt before.
4: We had a guest on that made that recommendation. If you, you know, just to improve your marital situation, just give your spouse three compliments, you know, three things a day.
5: Yes.
4: And you will watch her or him begin to blossom. Mm-hmm. I thought, oh, that's really good. It I'm aiming so good. At that. You know, that's a great way to go.
2: And but Jim, you look nice today. You're handsome and have a great personality.
4: You've already won me over.
2: Compliments.
5: And you feel bonded to Jason.
4: Tori, let me ask you this. You're a mom of four. You're busy. It sounds like you guys pretty much do traditional roles. And we know that in households today, that can be divided up and not mom does the chores. And I get that. We in our family, we do our own laundry, for example.
5: Yeah.
4: Yay, team.
5: I think
4: Jean
5: taught
4: that to the boys at like 10. And then a few years ago, she's going, it would really be helpful if you could do yours. And I'm like, okay, I'll give it a try. I have a number of pink shirts available for sale.
2: There you go.
4: But the point being is, it's a lot quicker for me. And, you know when you need to get it going and you do it. I can do laundry faster than anybody I know. Boom, boom, boom, I'm on it. You know, it's a mission.
5: Yes.
4: But one particular night, I think you went for a walk and you felt overwhelmed as a mom of four.
5: Yeah.
4: And I'm sure they were little at the time.
5: Yes.
4: And it's like, that's a season. There's moms listening and watching on YouTube. They're going, I'm in that season right now.
5: Yes.
4: How did you feel? What did the walk do for you?
5: And
4: how did you have a touch of blessing afterward?
5: Well, this was a season where the Lord was really trying to teach me that he is my source. And I think for me, early on in our relationship, I began to really look to Jason as a source of my happiness, as a source of, you know, my help. There were so many things I began to expect from him that the Lord really needed to help me to get to a place where I saw him as my source and not Jason as my source. And so I remember that day, we talked about it in this book, where I was just having a really stressful time with the kids. I was homeschooling at the time.
4: Let's just throw that on.
5: Yeah. Oh,
4: but good for you. Yeah. I applaud you for homeschooling.
5: Thank you.
2: You did it for 12
5: years.
2: Yeah. With
4: good
2: four
4: for you.
2: Kids.
4: I bet your kids are solid.
5: And so I'm just trying to kind of unwind. And I remember Jason came home from work and I said, I just needed some space to like get my thoughts together. I'm really struggling. And I just went for a walk. And I remember the Lord just really speaking to me about that he is the one. He is my source. He's my source of contentment. He's my source of joy. And as I'm taking this walk and I'm like, okay, Lord, well, if you're my source, then I'm going to surrender to you. I'm going to trust you that I can do this. Like right now, I do not feel like I can do this another day. I don't feel like I have the capacity. I don't feel like I even have the tools to do all that you have asked me to do. But if you are my source, then I'm going to trust you. And it was just this kind of act of surrender through this walk. And I walked into the house and Jason had cleaned up the kitchen for me without me saying a word.
4: Way go.
2: Yeah.
5: And it was just this like really beautiful moment for both Jason and I and the Lord to where I'm like, I know that was the Lord putting it on Jason's heart. The Lord is my source. He then used Jason to meet a need in me, but I saw it as the Lord.
4: Yeah.
5: I saw it as
4: you,
5: God.
4: You said, okay, Lord, I'll put it on you.
5: And it was kind of a pivotal time for me to where I was like, you know, I don't have to put all these expectations on Jason. I can expect God to show up when he when he needs to
4: That's
5: show up.
4: That's a very hard thing to get to, though. I mean, really, I think expectations in marriage are probably the most difficult.
5: Oh, yeah. Yes.
4: Because just that, they're expectations. And when you don't fulfill that for your spouse,
5: yeah,
4: it's like, bam, It's a it's a hit to the face. It feels like I thought you were going to do this. I would say most arguments in marriage are built around expectations unfulfilled.
5: True. Yeah. Yes.
4: And so that's really good counsel.
2: I've heard the definition that disappointment is the gap between expectation and reality.
4: Yeah.
2: And we just read a quote. I forget who it was by, but replace expectation with appreciation and you'll see your relationships blossom.
5: Yeah, we actually started out the chapter Appreciate to Attract with trade expectation with appreciation and watch your world change.
4: Wow, that's a good one too. Yeah. Let's talk about cookie dough.
2: Oh.
4: Is everybody happy?
3: Yeah.
4: All the audience happy about cookie dough?
2: Yeah, I like some cookie
4: dough. Gene is a big raw cookie dough eater.
2: Yeah, me too.
4: I couldn't quite get there.
5: Jason
4: I like the baked
5: too.
4: Kind of cookie dough. But speak to the cookie dough analogy.
2: Okay, the cookie dough. The cookie dough analogy. Well, you know, it's all about conflict.
4: So this is C.
2: Yeah, it's C. It's all about conflict because conflict is meant for connection. Conflict is something we don't need to run away from. Hmm. We actually need to run toward it. Conflict is the opportunity to turn me into we. And why we use cookie dough as an analogy is it's just a fantastic analogy for how you can just do some amazing things with different ingredients. So just think about cookie dough for a second. Tori makes these amazing Ranger cookies.
4: Okay, I'm looking forward to one.
3: Ranger cookies.
2: So, but it's basically chocolate chip cookies with some oats in it, but it's all, you know, Kamut flour and coconut sugar.
5: Organic ingredients.
2: All the stuff that's good.
4: You should have brought them this time.
2: Yeah. Oh, my gosh. So if you think about flour, sugar, oats, the chocolate chip, all that kind of stuff,
5: eggs.
2: All those different things that you put into cookie dough, if you have those ingredients each individually, you've never taken like a spoonful of flour and gone, that flour tastes really good. Or take a spoonful of the sugar and be like, wow, that sugar, that's amazing sugar. No, no, no. You have to blend them together first. You have to put them into the bowl and you have to blend them together and you bring in what's called the bonding agent, which is eggs. Now, all of a sudden, you can dip your spoon in there and take a bite, and you've tasted something really good. The bowl represents conflict. God is the baker. The eggs is the Holy Spirit. God takes two individuals completely different from each other. Me and Tori couldn't be more different, and puts us into the bowl of conflict and says, now, if you guys yield to the Holy Spirit, let me do my thing. I know this is uncomfortable now, but what's going to come out on the other side is going to nourish people. And once we recognize that conflict is meant to take you from me and turn you into we that can actually help and bless other people, changes the ball game with conflict.
3: Jason and Tori, I understand you didn't, from the book, that you did not have really any conflict in your dating relationship.
2: No.
4: Joined the
5: None
4: crowd.
5: Whatsoever.
4: Who did?
3: It didn't happen to you kids at the
4: Happy
3: fair.
4: Times.
2: Isn't that funny?
4: Yeah.
2: You know, before you get married, you tend to focus on what's right with your fiance or girlfriend or boyfriend or whatever. But then after you get married, you tend to focus on what's wrong. Right. That's such a problem.
4: It's okay you cut my hair off. I didn't really need it
2: You didn't really need that little buzz cut. I remember being on our honeymoon, and we learned 3 days in after being married what conflict was all about.
4: Oh, do tell.
2: We went on a trip, and I didn't realize that Tori needed, you know, basically to have you guys ever watched the Titanic when the girl packed all those trunks and stuff for the trip? Like, Tori had packed a massive suitcase full of stuff. And I'm like, we don't really need it. It's a 3-day, you know, cruise that we're going on or whatever. We kind of had a little disagreement
4: She's giving
5: to,
4: you the
5: to
4: look.
5: To my credit, I didn't know where we were going. He just said, pack.
3: Oh,
2: yeah.
4: That right there says a lot of
5: so
4: shoes.
5: So how,
4: how
5: am I to know what to pack?
2: It was a rookie mistake for a guy. I've since learned not to do that. But we kind of were bickering a little bit throughout that entire trip. She got a little seasick. I should have checked. Does she get seasick before I booked a cruise and all of this? And so now this, I'm missing my steak and lobster dinner.
4: This is day three.
2: Yeah. So
5: expectations are going out the window quick.
2: So now it's time for us to pack up and leave the boat, and we start packing up, and I'm slowly but surely growing more and more frustrated at the fact that I have to put all of these clothes in the suitcase. And she said something to me like, let me put the suitcase together. I'll pack it up. And I actually took the suitcase. I said, fine, here. And I threw it across the room.
5: It.
4: Open.
5: Ooh.
2: Open.
3: Oh.
2: Yeah, I didn't throw it at her, but I threw it across the room. And I knew right there at that moment that I was the idiot. And that she
4: this
2: was,
4: is still day three or
2: this is
4: day seven?
5: Yeah.
2: This went into, this was probably day seven.
4: Tori, I've got
5: the honeymoon's
4: ask
5: over.
4: you see this luggage and all your clothes flying out of it. What are you thinking?
5: Oh, I was just so upset. I was just, you know, who's this man that I married? This is not the man.
4: Crazy.
5: From 3 days ago, right?
4: He's throwing luggage around.
5: He's throwing
2: like
5: luggage
2: Daly.
5: Around. Yes. Yeah.
4: Careful.
5: And what we learned very quickly through conflict is that we wanted agreement. I wanted him to agree with me. I wanted him to understand why I felt the way I felt, why I packed. Why can't he just understand and agree that that was the right decision, right? Yeah. And he wants me to agree with him that that was the worst decision you could do. Now we have to drag this thing from A to B and all these places, and that was a bad decision. Don't you agree with me? But we didn't agree. And so what we had to learn, and it took us years to learn, was that to try to seek understanding. That if I
4: not
5: could,
4: agreement.
5: Not agreement. Yeah. But understanding, like, okay, let me just think about what, you know, how to see it from your perspective. Why don't you see it from my perspective? And we don't have to agree on anything. Yeah.

0: But let's just try to be curious and understand each other a little
1: let
0: bit.
1: Let me ask you this. And I think, again, this is coming from my experience and Gene and I. But it felt like when we were learning this, and I'm not saying we have graduated from the school of marriage, but the one thing it felt like, and as I've talked to other men, women take this very personally.
0: Yes. Yeah.
1: The agreement is more than just agreeing with me, because if there's disagreement, it reflects upon me.
0: Yes.
1: Like somehow I'm deficient.
0: Yes, that is true.
1: And we're going, it's only dinner.
0: Yeah.
1: you know, we just don't agree on what we might eat tonight for dinner.
0: Yes.
1: But there seems to be like this ability of women that, and I think it's an amazing thing. Women look to themselves first far more than men.
0: Mm.
1: Like, where have I blown it? How have I let him down?
2: True.
1: You just have a better capacity to looking at the log in your own eye. I mean, women do that very well. Men don't. We got ego galore, right? So how'd you depersonalize that to where you could not have agreement and still be okay with Jason?
0: I think that for us women, sometimes there's a lot of guilt and shame involved. Mm-hmm. And I think for me personally, I had to really get to the bottom of that. Like, just because Jason doesn't agree with me on this situation doesn't mean that I am now shamed or have a reason to feel guilty. It's like, we're just different. And it really is just not taking myself so seriously, right? Like that everything is, you know, we do have this tendency to like, to kind of put it back on, oh, what did I do wrong? No, you know what? This is just a difference of opinion. We're different and we can move on. And it's kind of just making that pivot more quickly. I think when we first got married, that pivot took a long time. You know, it took a long time for me to be like, it's not that big of a deal. We just see things differently. And I don't need him to agree with me to feel confident in what I'm, in my decision and what I'm doing. And as I began to grow, I think, and to be able to let go of that, it's like, we make that pivot much more quickly. And now here we are almost 25 years. And it's like, now we've gotten better and better at pivoting.
3: And what I've learned is that I have to, as the husband, I have to look at the feeling and not the fact, right? And
1: so on facts.
3: Right. So I'm looking, okay, what is she feeling? Regardless of whether or not there's no logic involved.
1: Yeah.
3: The fact is that I have to make sure that I get curious, not convincing. And as guys, that's a hard thing because I'm a really good convincer. I can out-argue anybody. Jim, I'd like to get into an argument with you after this.
1: It'd be fun.
3: And show you how I could dominate you. But I can't be convincing. I need to be curious because I need to seek to understand her more than to try to get her agreement. And once you understand that, then it really helps you with conflict.
1: But, Tori, I appreciate the honesty of that. That's a process in maturing in your marriage.
0: It is.
1: I think especially, again, not to take things personal because it all feels so personal.
0: It does.
1: When you can relax that and find a better place to be to receive those comments, that's a healthier place to be.
0: And you free yourself up. Yeah. When you can let go of those things quicker, you're like, wow, I feel free.
1: Yeah.
3: She's even said before that sometimes she would love if just women learned how to take these things like men in a locker room where they can say things about each other or whatever. They just get over it real quick.
1: Yeah, I would say on behalf of women, then nothing gets done.
0: All
1: we do is agree to do something that
0: we won't
1: do. But I
0: think it's a matter of practice. I think if we look at it as practice, if women say, you know what, I'm going to practice that. I'm going to practice pivoting more quickly. And when Jason does something, I'm not going to actually take it so personally. I'm going to practice. And then you get one win under your belt. And you're like, oh, I did it. I was able to change my thinking. And that really worked well for our relationship. I'm going to practice again. I think we get overwhelmed when we think we have all these changes to make. And how are we going to do it? No, just one step at a time. One practice session at a time.
1: Yeah, that's good.
3: In our coaching, we tell the husband, try to feel like your wife. Try to feel like your wife. And wife, try to think like your husband. And just that little pivot right there can help her snap out of things a little quicker because that's what guys do. And it can help him dig a little deeper because that's what women naturally do.
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1: I agree, John, and we all need good reminders like this to increase the fun in our marriages and bring down levels of conflict and find ways to bond together as husband and wife.
4: And we'll encourage you to follow up by getting a copy of the Benhams' book, Marriage A to Z, 30 Days to Relational Transformation. 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I'm John Fuller.
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1: She once tried heroin and lost control of her life. 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
1: I love the undo key on my computer. It's great for removing mistakes. Don't you ever wish there was an undo key in life? 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Or can it? God offers you and I a different kind of undo key. We can't remove our bad record, but on the cross, Jesus takes the punishment for it. He gives us His own perfect record so that we can be considered clean. The Bible says, God made Him who had no sin to be sin for us, so that in Him we might become the righteousness of God. So remember that no matter how bad your past is, God's mercy and grace are greater. You can be counted as perfect in God's eyes and given a totally clean record with Jesus' undo key.
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0: I wonder whether we ever truly realized how many of the things we take for granted are actually miracles happening every minute of every day. Things that, if we took a moment to think about, would change the way we see not only the world, but ourselves. Hi, I'm Bernie Diamond, and welcome again to Fresh. So let's look at you. Did you know that you are 99.999% empty space? Absolutely. All matter, including human cells, is made up of atoms, and if the nucleus of an atom were the size of a marble, the nearest electron would be hundreds of meters away. The solidity you feel is actually electromagnetic repulsion, not solid matter. So yes, solid matter is mostly not solid at all. What we experience as solid is actually the result of invisible forces, not physical contact. Ipso facto, you and I are almost entirely made up of empty space. Mind-bending, isn't it? And yet, as the psalmist prays so beautifully to God in Psalm 139, beginning at verse 13, "It was you who formed my inward parts. You knit me together in my mother's womb. I praise you, for I am fearfully and wonderfully made." When you stand back and look at yourself in the mirror, it's utterly remarkable how God handcrafted you in your mother's womb. How complex, how intricate, how wonderful you actually are, especially when you realize that you're 99.999% empty space. As children's author Hans Christian Andersen once remarked, the whole world is a series of miracles, but we've become so used to them, we call them ordinary things. So please never forget, you are a walking miracle. For you are fearfully and wonderfully made. That's God's word, fresh for you today. Hey, I am so passionate about seeing you live in the victory over your sin and circumstances that Jesus died and rose again to give you. So let me encourage you to subscribe to our YouTube channel at ChristianityWorks.tv. I'd love to share more of God's word with you because the word of God is alive and active. It is the power to transform your life. Amen. 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May you be blessed as you receive His word.
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am I doing? Hey, cause real life's in the trenches, not from the stands and our lofty benches with manicured hands. I wanna dash as dirty, a life fully spent, weathered and scarred from all the life that I lived. The times that we go out of our way to paint beautiful blue over somebody's grave when we stopped.

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1: 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One Lord, one faith, one baptism, one God and Father of all, who is over all and through all and in all. Ephesians chapter 4, verses 4 to 6.
0: Rhema.cc, speaking words of love to you.
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0: I sometimes wonder why people don't stop to listen to God. Perhaps we don't realise how valuable His words are. We think His words are just like ours. Our words aren't always worth remembering. We speak without thinking all the time. We exaggerate and embellish. We spin and we slander. We spout claims that are only half true and make promises that we don't keep. But the Bible says God's words are spirit and they are life. They have the power to create. They transcend time, overrule circumstances, and endure through the generations. Once spoken, they are watched over to ensure they fulfill their purpose. They must come to pass, for to fail is to defy the nature of the one who spoke them. By God's words, we live. His words are more valuable than anything in this world. They are well worth searching for. This is Tanya Harris of GodConversations.com.
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6: In his sovereign wisdom, God calls us, compels us, and conscripts us. 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
7: Just a glimpse into the privilege Christians possess by responding to God's grace and living a life of passionately contending for the faith. 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Today marks the beginning of a powerful teaching series from Dr. Youssef called Contend for the Faith, where Dr. Youssef guides you into the pages of Jude for a close-up look at the importance of contending for truth. In fact, truth should be what motivates and gives breath to every moment in life. 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
6: Jude, half-brother of Jesus, begins this short epistle by assuring the true believers in Jesus of their eternal security. That's where he starts. He starts with assuring us of our eternal security, the true believers. And then he concludes the epistle by assuring those same believers that God is able to keep us all the way to eternity. Now let's look at this comforting assurance for the true believers that we have only in Jesus. Verses 1 and 2. That's all we're going to cover today. Verses 1 and 2. Jude, a servant of Jesus, actually a bond slave of Jesus, a brother of James, to those who have been called and beloved by God the Father and kept by Jesus Christ, mercy, peace, and love in abundance. The amazing thing to me is that Jude never claimed or introduced himself as the half-brother of Jesus, for he was. He used the word in Greek, doulos. Doulos is the bond slave by choice, a bond slave who comes and says, I want to be your slave for life. Jude was so overwhelmed by the grace of the Lord Jesus Christ and by the love of Jesus Christ that he was so humbled by that grace. He was so humbled by that mercy. He was so humbled by that love that he was so in awe of the privilege to serve Jesus. And so he called himself the doulos of Jesus, not only just the brother of James. The Bible clearly tells us that after Jesus' miraculous, supernatural, absolute necessity of virgin birth, because if he was not virgin born, he could not save us from our sins. After that miraculous, supernatural virgin birth of Jesus, Mary and Joseph had sons and daughters in the natural way. In Matthew 13, 55, in Mark 6, 3, and in Galatians 1, 19, all of these passages indicate that there were four brothers, an unnumbered number of sisters, half-brothers, four half-brothers. In fact, Matthew 13, 55, he gives us those four names of the half-brothers of Jesus: James, Joseph, Simeon, and Jude. Now, I have a hunch, and I can prove it from the scripture, but I have a hunch why Jude was so overwhelmed by the grace of Jesus that he felt unworthy to claim the natural relationship. Here's why I say this. In John chapter 7, verse 5, it says that his brothers did not believe in him. They did not believe in him. No doubt after the crucifixion, the horrendous watching the crucifixion and the resurrection of Jesus, all of that changed for his brothers. James became the bishop, the head of the church in Jerusalem. Jude became a great evangelist and penned this magnificent and most important short epistle. Beloved, there can be no doubt that to Jude, being saved by grace and being forgiven by Jesus was far more significant than any earthly connection with Jesus. To call himself the doulos of Jesus is far greater privilege than any family ties. To submit to the authority of Jesus is a true mark of a true disciple. Now, don't miss the great contrast here between true believers and those who claim to be believers or to be Christians. The professing. There's the possessing and the professing. And there's a world of difference. He's going to contrast them throughout this little epistle. Look with me again, those two verses. Verse 1 and 2, epistle of Jude. There are four, in these verses, four incredible, overwhelming privileges that true believers have. Four. First, they are conscripted. I'm going to explain that in a minute. They are conscripted by God. Secondly, they are beloved. Not just loved, beloved of God. Thirdly, they are kept safe by Jesus. Fourthly, they are truly blessed by the Holy Trinity. Now let's look at these. Let's unfold them one by one. Those who are truly, eternally saved, they are saved because they were conscripted by God. They're conscripted. And the reason I use the word conscripted instead of the word called, because the word call can mean different things at different occasions. I'm going to show you from the scripture right now. I need to explain it. God is constantly calling people to repent and turn from their sin and receive his salvation. He said, come unto me, all of you who are labor and heavy laden, come unto me. He's constantly calling wicked and evil people to repent of their sins and to trust him for their salvation. That is not the call he's talking about. Hear me right, please. This is not what Jude is talking about. They are conscripted. The true believers are compelled. That is the kind of call he's talking about. It's a unique call. What is that unique call? Let me explain it to you that every six-year-old can understand it, all right? From the human point of view, from our human point of view, we were dead in our trespasses and sin. We went in a coma, we went asleep, we were dead in our trespasses and sin. Then God breathed into our spirit, and he quickened our spirit, and he brought us to himself. And when we came to life, when we rose from our spiritual death, we realized we're sinners, and we're heading for hell, and we need a Savior. But only after he opened our eyes. Amen. At that moment, from our human point of view, we become so overwhelmed by his generosity, by breathing into our dead spirits. The God whom we have offended, the God whom we've spurned, the God whom we rejected, the God whom we ignored, a God from whom we try to live independently. But he now opened our blind spiritual eyes and gave us a gift of salvation. Can I get praise to the Lord? Give God praise. And that is why we live the rest of our lives under His authority and submit to His Lordship. Listen to me. That is the very essence of what it means to be a Christian believer. Absolutely. Can I make it any simpler? Oh, but from God's point of view, He compelled us. He conscripted us. Jesus describes this compelling or conscripting in John chapter 6, verse 44. This way, listen carefully. For no one, can you say no one? For no one come to me unless the Father who sent me draws him or her. Conscript him or her. Please listen to me. In His sovereign wisdom, God calls us, compels us, and conscripts us. Only by His grace, only by His sovereign will, only by His good pleasure, only by His mercy, only by His graciousness. Not to believe a miracle or two or reject some and accept some. No, no, no, no, no, no, no, no, no. My precious friends, this compelling, this conscripting makes us want to abandon ourselves to Him, motivates us to contend for the faith, empowers us to speak the truth in love, compels us to live in the truth and to speak the truth and to abide by the truth. So the first is He conscripts us. But not only conscripts us, but we are beloved by Him. It's very important. That letter B-E, the two letters before loved are very, very important. Why not just loved, but beloved? In fact, the accurate translation is beloved. Because this type of love is beyond human comprehension. It's beyond human why? Because way before the creation of the world, you were uniquely beloved by God. Way before the earth was formed, God uniquely beloved His true children. I need to explain it. I want everybody to get as much of this as humanly possible. When a man loves a woman and they become exclusive for each other in marriage, that man never looks at another woman in the same way he looks at his wife. Ever again. Ever again. Now, I, for one, I love lots of people. I really do. I love my family. I love my children. I love my in-laws. I love my grandchildren. I love you, the family of God in this place. I love you. But I have an exclusive love for Elizabeth. I love lots of people, but only she is beloved. Did you get it? That means I am set apart for her. That means I uniquely belong to her. In a far greater way, there is a difference between God's love for the lost, God's love for the world, and His love for His own. There's a world of difference. And that is why the Apostle John, he gets so overwhelmed by that incredible love. In 1 John 3:1, as they say in England, 1 John 3:1, he gets so overwhelmed. He says, how great a love the Father has lavished on us that we should be called the children of God. You know, sometimes you get one of those misguided politicians who try to become inclusive and get everybody in on board. So we all are the children of God. No, we're not. No, we're not. We're all the creation of God. He created His own image. That's why we love everybody and call them to come to Christ. But only those who are conscripted, those who are called, those who are compelled, those who are beloved children of God are the children of God. Amen. Listen, when you comprehend this, when you internalize this, you would want to live for Christ alone all your days. Not only that, because I'm compelled and I'm beloved, therefore, His power, in His power, and through His power, I can defeat temptation. In His power, through his power, I can defeat worry, anxiety, fear, or whatever else that comes at me. In his power, I can live in peace in the midst of turmoil. In his power, I have the courage to contend for the faith. The reason we are valuable to God is not because who we are or what we've done. Oh my goodness, no! But because we are beloved of God. Oh my friends, that in itself will keep us from this foolishness that says what miracle to accept and what miracle to reject. What part of the Bible is right, what part of the Bible is not right. Instead, we are on our faces before God in humility, in brokenness, and in gratitude. Not only that we are conscripted, not only we are beloved, thirdly, we are kept by Jesus. We're kept by Jesus. What does that mean? It means that you, as a believer, a disciple of Jesus, you are in a triple lock protection program. Not just one, triple. And since he has all of the power, since he has all of the authority, and there are no greater power ever can take you out of his hand. No one, no power, no force, no thing can ever pry you out of that triple lock program. Can I get an amen? That is why true believers, repeat, the true believers cannot habitually and carelessly live in sin. They can't do it. It's an impossibility if they truly are called of God, if they're conscripted and beloved. And that is why true believers can never live in disobedience to the Word of God day in and day out and rationalize it. And that is why true believers cannot rationalize their rebellion against the Word of God. And that is why when true believers, the moment we sin, and oh, I'm not saying we are perfect, God forbid, no. The moment we sin, oh, I don't know how many times I would say something, and I said, Lord, I wish I take that back. My mouth just shoots through the, but anyway, I won't get into that. But the moment we sin, we are stricken in our hearts, and we don't rest until we confess and repent and turn to the Lord. Oh, but those who have turned their backs on God's truth, those who have turned their backs on biblical authority, those who have turned their backs on the integrity of Jesus, they may look like sheep, but they're not. And that is why true believers must never let them get away with their falsehood. Why? Because our eternal keeper compels us. Because our eternal keeper commissioned us. Because our eternal keeper command us to speak the truth in love. Above all, he's interceding for us every single moment of every day in heaven. Therefore, we have the confidence because we are conscripted, we're beloved, we're kept by Jesus. And fourthly, we are abundantly blessed by the Holy Trinity. Question, what are the most important relationships in terms of priority? I'm sure you got that answered in your head already, right? First, our relationship with God. That's number one. Then our relationship with ourselves. Yes, our relationship with ourselves. Then our relationship with others. You see, when it comes to our relationship with God, Jude said, we have been the recipients of an abundance of mercy. His mercy means that he does not give us what we deserve. And he does this abundantly for the believer. Abundantly means limitless. Limitless. And because we are the recipients of his mercy, and we're so conscious of our unworthiness and the mercy and the grace of God, therefore, our relationship with ourselves is at peace. We are at peace within. We're at peace within, regardless of the circumstances. The only reason we have peace within is because we received mercy. Listen, you see that every day. It's not just in the news, but in real life. There are people who are at war. I'm not talking about war in the Middle East or Ukraine. People at war in their minds. The war going on in their conscience. The war in the homes. Why? Because they do not comprehend or understand or are being recipients of the abundance of the mercy of God. But because we know God's mercy, we're at peace ourselves. We have peace in knowing that all our sins are forgiven. Every one of them. Every one of them. Our guilt has been erased by the blood of Jesus. Our eternity is secure, and that we are owned and operated by Jesus. Jesus said, "My peace I give to you, my peace I leave with you, not as the world gives." See, the peace of the world gives us peace. It's phony. It's phony peace. It's temporary at best. It's occasional. But our permanent peace comes from knowing and experiencing the mercy of God in abundance. That's what he's saying. He said, he gave us all these blessings in abundance, all of them. His mercy, his peace, his love, and therefore his love is multiplied to us. And you know, beloved, let me tell you something. The only reason we are able to love is because we are recipients of love.
3: Say it again.
6: Amen. Amen. I'll say it again. The true believer not only be loved, but the recipient of multiplied love. Every single minute of every day. Multiply, multiply, multiply. And if you're not conscious of it, you're not spending time in the Word. And that is why we can dispense love to others. And that is why apostates, or those who have turned their back on the truth of the infallible Word of God, they have never been believers to begin with. I don't know, that's not my judgment. But they keep on shocking people in order to get attention. That's the only way they can do it. Not only that, but when we speak the truth in love, they accuse us of being unloving. But listen to me, they don't understand that because of the love of God, and because we love sinners enough to tell them the truth, not pander to their sinful nature. Oh, beloved, listen to me. God's love does not muddy the truth. God's love does not accept the wrong. God's love does not baptize sin into the church. God's love confronts the wrong. Oh, but you have to remember, with God's blessing comes responsibility. It comes responsibility. But I can't end this message without speaking to that person who are yet to experience this incredible grace, this incredible mercy, this incredible love. Please, please, please respond to his call, because only then will you discover the incredible love of God and the conscripting power of God and the love of God through all of eternity. You will only know and experience all of this after the moment you come to him confessing that you're a sinner and heading for hell, and you want Jesus to come into your life as your only Savior and Lord, and by his blood can change direction and take you to heaven.
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3: In this bulletin, another surge for One Nation in the polls, and the government defends changes to the AUKUS arrangement. With the details, I'm Naomi Miller. One Nation is now the most popular party in the country, according to the latest poll. Jack Hahn reports.
4: For the first time in history, One Nation has leapfrogged Labor in primary support. One Nation now leading all other parties in the country. According to Redbridge, One Nation is at 31 points, Labor at 28 points, and the Liberals trailing behind at 20 points. Redbridge director Tony Barry said the poll's findings that a record 63% believe the country is heading in the wrong direction helps explain the One Nation surge. Jack Hahn reporting.
3: The One Nation leader is facing criticism over her parliamentary attendance, with figures showing she has been absent from 88% of Senate estimate hearing days since her return to Parliament in 2016. She's told The Australian she didn't want to attend the hearings regularly because bureaucrats don't answer her questions. Defence Minister Richard Marles says taxpayers will save money by ditching a plan to acquire a new and upgraded nuclear-powered submarine from the United States. It's been announced the last three Virginia-class subs Australia plans to buy from the US will now be second-hand rather than a new boat as originally planned. Mr. Marles has defended the change, saying it reduces the complexity of the program.
5: In the context of a very complicated endeavour, we need to place a premium on simplicity.
3: Experts have warned Australia will receive a less capable vessel with a shorter lifespan. Thousands of Australian home builders could be inadvertently buying imported Russian timber. The Age newspaper reports significant amounts of Russian timber is entering Australia after being laundered through China and other countries in order to evade tariffs. The tariffs were imposed by the federal government after Russia's invasion of Ukraine. Church leaders have been presenting personalised Bibles to lawmakers in the strongly Christian Caribbean nation of the Dominican Republic. It's part of an initiative aimed at promoting Christian values among politicians. Nearly all the lawmakers were keen to be photographed with the pastors. And Grammy-winning Christian singer Lauren Daigle has recalled being challenged over her faith by a music executive. The senior industry figure asked the singer, "Why do you have to be Christian?" Lauren Daigle insists her faith is part of her fame and that she loves to share the gospel message. However, she concedes some Christian music executives also questioned performers over whether they're staying Christian enough for Christian audiences. She says if musicians stay authentic to who they are, such identity pressures will ease. Third seed Iga Swiatek has been beaten in the fourth round at the French Open on a much cooler day in Paris. Craig Gabriel is there.
6: The stunning upsets keep coming at Roland Garros, and now the four-time champion Iga Swiatek is packing her bags because Marta Kostyuk has beaten Swiatek 7-5, 6-1 to reach the quarters. But maybe it shouldn't be seen as such a huge surprise. Kostyuk is no slouch. She's the 15th seed, but this is where it's even more telling. She's the only woman this season to be undefeated on red clay. After this win, she's 16-0. It's her second time in the quarters of a major. The last was at the 24 Australian Open. Craig Gabriel, Paris.
3: Hundreds of people in France have been arrested and dozens of police injured after rioting broke out following the Champions League final. Clashes between football fans broke out after Paris Saint-Germain beat Arsenal. That's the latest Vision National News. I'm Naomi Millam.
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3: In stories making news, voter backlash against the federal budget has seen One Nation leapfrog Labor as the most popular political party in Australia. The latest Redbridge poll published in the Australian Financial Review reveals One Nation's primary vote has risen by 4 percentage points to 31%. Australia will no longer receive any new subs from the United States as initially promised as part of the AUKUS Security Alliance. Instead, Australia will get 3 second-hand vessels. The Israeli military says it's captured Beaufort Castle in southern Lebanon after days of intense fighting and airstrikes. Japan's defense minister is pushing back on Chinese claims the country is engaging in new militarism. Speaking at a defense summit in Singapore, Shinjiro Koizumi argued it's Beijing's arsenal of weapons that's causing concern to the international community. And in AFL, West Coast has claimed its fourth win, beating Essendon by 30 points. I'm Naomi Millen with the latest headlines.
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7: 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On today's program, Joyce will be teaching from her series, Joy and Enjoyment. There is a way to enjoy everything we do, even while driving in traffic or cleaning up the house. Because if we have Jesus, we have joy. Now, here's Joyce with today's teaching.
8: If I said I was going to give my Bible away up here, who wants it? You'd all go crazy. Well, we need to act like that. And I don't mean, you know, got to go around being goofy all the time, but you know exactly what I'm talking about. You know, start expecting something good to happen in your life. Expect it. And if you're so negative that right about then you thought, well, what if I expect it? It don't happen. Well, then get up the next day and expect it again. And just expect and expect until you wear the devil out. To endure means to outlast the devil. Now, expectations are part of your inner life. What all goes on inside of us? Ooh, it's a busy place in there. This is something you need to think about. I want you to think about this. What's going on in me? Well, first of all, a lot of self-talk. How do you talk to yourself about yourself? I got some guilty people over in this section. I'm so stupid. I can't ever do anything right. I'm dumb. I'm fat. I'm ugly. Don't think or say negative things about yourself. When you do, you're just agreeing with the devil. Now, here's a good one. What do you think that God thinks of you? You know, the Bible says that his thoughts toward us are more than the grains of sand on all the beaches in the world. God has got you on his mind all the time. So I thought this morning, okay, Joyce, what do you think God thinks of you? And I thought, he loves me. He likes me. He's proud of me. I believe he's pleased with me. And you might be thinking, well, you kind of sound like you're full of yourself. See, that doesn't mean that I do everything right, but God sees my heart. And I may not do everything right, but I sure want to. And I've given my life to this. And you need to stop thinking that God's mad at you about half of the time and believe. The Bible says he rejoices over you with joy. God is dancing over you. He's so happy with you. Do you know how happy he is that you're here today instead of somewhere else? Woo. He was so glad you were here last night instead of out getting a hangover. Just think, you could have went out and got drunk last night and felt so bad this morning you couldn't even get out of bed. Now, wouldn't that have been fun? And instead, you came here and actually had a good time at a church service. You laughed, you cried, you learned something, you sang, you jumped up and down. Love you, love you, love you, love you, love you. What about your imagination? What goes on in there? Imagination. If you're gonna take the trouble to imagine something, why not imagine something good? Amen? I'm imagining getting that phone call this afternoon, about 3-4 o'clock. We got an offer for you on your piece of property. Woohoo! Jesus. You say, well, what if it don't happen? Then I'll expect the phone call tomorrow. I am not caving in and giving in to the devil anymore. I did it for too many years. Come on, your joy is not based on getting what you want. It's based on knowing the one who can give you everything you want and trusting him enough to know that if it's not today, then today is not the right day. And at the right day, he will not be not 1 second late. And all he wants out of us is to keep trusting and keep believing and keep expecting. And you know what that does for you? It keeps you happy while you're waiting. You're going to wait. We're all going to wait, like it or not. So you can choose to be miserable while you wait or happy while you wait. I like my preaching this morning. You know, our old nature produces evil imaginations, and you don't even have to try to sit around and imagine something bad but you'll have to imagine good things on purpose. Amen? If you're overweight and want to lose weight, go buy a dress that's too little for you. Hang it in your closet. And every day, look at it and say, I'm going to wear you. Amen? Get a vision. Get something in front of you. All right. Thoughts. The battlefield of the mind. I cannot tell you what it did for me when I found out that I could do my own thinking. That I didn't have to just think whatever fell in my head, that I could actually cast that thought down and choose to think something good. 2 Corinthians 10:4 and 5, the weapons of our warfare are not carnal, but they are mighty through God to the pulling down of strongholds, casting down imaginations and every high and lofty thing that exalts itself against the true knowledge of God, bring every thought into captivity under the obedience of Jesus Christ. That means we have a responsibility. Satan will try to put things in your mind because the mind is the battlefield, and it will go on all of your life our responsibility. When those things come, pray for the Holy Spirit to help you recognize right away when you have thinking that is what I call stinking thinking. And then it's your responsibility to cast that down and to replace it, because if you leave your head empty, something will just come back just as bad. But if you replace it with something good, then there's no place for the evil to get in. And you know one of my favorite things to do? And I mean this sincerely. I love to sit around and think about things I can do for other people. I just think that's so much fun. Just think about, now who am I going to be around today and what could I do for them? Who can I bless today? Okay, Lord, I'm going to really listen today because people are going to tell me what they want and need. And I want to meet needs. Don't sit around and think about, I'm going to get you back for what you did to me. And if you think you're going to get by with that, you've got another thing coming. I'm not going to put up with that. I'm tired of the way you're treating me. No, you just say, I've got the nature of God on the inside of me. And no matter what you do to me, I can love you with the love of Christ. And I will, because I am not going to let you poison my life by filling me full of bitterness. Come on. You happy today? Ooh, what about attitudes? The Bible says in Romans 4:23 that we need to have a fresh attitude every day. A fresh attitude every single day. Your attitude belongs to you. Now listen, your attitude belongs to you, and nobody can make you have a bad one if you don't want to. See, if we would take responsibility for some of our stuff and not always blame it on, you know, well, if I had a better job, if my husband treated me as good as her husband treats her, if this and that and something else, well, make the devil mad and have a good attitude anyway. You got to live with yourself. You're not ever going to get away from yourself, not for a second. So you might as well do something to make yourself enjoyable. Right? All right. I got a little story to read you that's really good. 92-year-old woman getting ready to go to the nursing home. Her husband had recently died, and she was legally blind, couldn't live by herself anymore. And she was a little petite, well-poised lady. Every morning by 8 o'clock, she was fully dressed, had her hair fixed, little makeup on. Today, she's moving to a nursing home because her husband of 70 years had recently passed away. After many hours of waiting patiently in the lobby of the nursing home, she smiled sweetly when told that her room was now ready. As she maneuvered her walker to the elevator, the staff person provided a visual description of her tiny room, including the eyelet curtains that had been hung on her window. I love it, she stated with enthusiasm of an 8-year-old who'd just been presented with a new puppy. Mrs. Jones, how can you love it? You haven't seen it yet. Just wait. Then she spoke these words. The fact that I haven't seen it doesn't have anything to do with it. Happiness is something you decide on ahead of time. Whether I like the room or not does not depend on how the furniture is arranged. It is how I arrange my mind. Listen, make your mind up right now that you are not going to be a grouchy, grumpy old person. The older I get, the funnier I intend to be. I had a good laugh last week, and so did my kids. I was praying over my food, and I said, "Thank you, Joyce, for this food I'm about to receive." My son said, "We better get you some counseling if you're praying to yourself." Laugh at yourself. Don't get so mad at every little mistake that you make. Amen? I think God laughed at that. The way I arrange my mind.
7: 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Romans 14:17 says that the kingdom of God is righteousness, peace, and joy in the Holy Spirit.
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Welcome to Hope with God. I'm Andrew Palau. Do you need help today? Our God is a friend to the weak and a refuge for those in need. If you know God, you're in good hands. He has compassion towards those who call out to Him for help. He is the God who is with us, who is willing and able to help. In Psalm 54, we read, "Surely God is my help. The Lord is the one who sustains me." That is a truth I have known for years and have experienced very vividly on several occasions. There was the plane crash I and my family were in. The plane broke into three parts, but not a single person died. And there have been times of grief, most recently when my father died last year. There have been misunderstandings in close relationships, parenting pressures. In all the struggles and choices and pain, I know that God is my help. He will sustain me. And I invite you to get to know this wonderful God today. Check out our website, hopewithgod.com. This is Andrew Palau.

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3: In this bulletin, a boost for One Nation and experts critical of a submarine deal. With the details, I'm Naomi Millam. A new opinion poll shows One Nation has now eclipsed Labor and the Coalition as the nation's most popular political party. Michael Packey reports.
4: The latest Redbridge survey published in the Financial Review shows One Nation has a primary vote of 31%, with Labor second on 28% and the Coalition trailing on 20%. Redbridge says the main reason for One Nation's continued surge is most voters feel the country is heading in the wrong direction and neither major party has the ability to fix it. The poll also shows Anthony Albanese's standing as preferred Prime Minister has taken a hit on the back of a poorly received budget. Pauline Hanson is in second spot and Liberal leader Angus Taylor third.
3: Military experts have labelled Australia's decision to purchase three second-hand US submarines a bad deal. As part of the AUKUS deal, Australia was expected to receive two used and one new Virginia-class nuclear sub. Those plans have now changed. Security analyst Michael Shoebridge has told Nine it's a bad deal.
5: The used subs that we're getting will probably be about 10 or 12 years old by the time we pay for them. And that means they've probably got about 20 years of their life left.
3: The East Coast is being put on alert for wild weather later this week. Jack Hahn reports.
6: Wild weather on the West Coast is now tracking towards the east. The system already dumping more than 50 millimetres and battering areas of WA with winds over 200 kilometres an hour. Over the coming days, it'll hit South Australia, Victoria and New South Wales, bringing icy cold temperatures and damaging winds, which will make the mercury feel even colder.
3: Melbourne ratepayers have funded town halls wining and dining of Chinese Communist Party officials. Since 1998, the City of Melbourne has operated a dedicated office in Tianjin, China, making it the only Australian local government and capital city to run such an overseas office. The Herald Sun reports costs of running the remote Chinese office are kept secret, omitted as an itemised expense in both the council's budget and annual report. The Anglican Archbishop of Sydney, Kanishka Raphael, has written to New South Wales political leaders, urging them to support a bill to prevent abortions based on sex selection. He says the state parliament should unite against a practice which disproportionately targets unborn girls. A recent study undertaken by Edith Cowan and Curtin Universities found that sex-selective abortion is widespread in New South Wales. A pro-life rally is planned outside state parliament tomorrow, ahead of the first debate on the bill in the upper house on Wednesday. And two Christian women kidnapped in Nigeria 6 months ago say they recently escaped from the Islamic terrorists who were holding them. That conflicts with the military version that they were rescued by Nigerian troops. The two women say they suffered greatly because they refused to convert to Islam. The upsets keep coming at Roland Garros, with four-time champion Iga Swiatek knocked out. She says she wasn't playing as well as she would have liked and the situation spiralled.
7: Tried to, work on it with my dialogue inside, but it was tough today. It all kind of went drastically down and I played worse and worse.
3: And Spanish teenager Rafael Hodar's dream debut run continues through to the quarterfinals. That's the latest Vision National News. I'm Naomi Millam.
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8: And a very good morning to you, Rima Brecky. It is your Monday morning, 6 minutes after seven, currently sitting on a very chilly 6 degrees out there at the moment. 19 is the expected max for today. The Bureau going, however, for a sunny day. There's a slight chance of a shower later tonight. Those winds will be from the west up to around 20 k's, becoming light early in the morning, then switching around to that northwesterly direction up to around 20 k's this evening. And the UV index out there remaining at a low level. The relative humidity currently sitting on 89%. If you're out and about on the roads at the moment, great driving conditions out there. No problems for the M1's commute this morning, whether you're heading north or south. You have a little bit of southbound traffic this morning there coming over the Hawkesbury River Bridge. Doesn't look like you've got any holdups, but it is just a little bit on the slower side there. Around the coast roads at the moment, everything is looking pretty well A-OK. 131 700 is the number to call, or you can jump onto the Live Traffic New South Wales app.
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0: playing all the latest and the greatest in Christian music. That's Joel Vaughan there and Testify. Good to have your company on this Monday morning. It's 10 minutes after 7. Mick Wright in the chair with you through until 9. I hope you can stick around. We are playing more of that great Christian music that you love to listen to here every morning. We'll keep you up to date on those traffic and weather conditions as well. We'll check out what happened on this day in Christian history for the first day of June. And a very, very big welcome to a brand new month. Brand new day, brand new week. There you go. It's a day of first today. And of course, today officially the first day of winter here in Australia. And you can definitely tell it this morning, hovering around that 6-degree mark at the moment. It's a nice chilly one out there. But I love it, to be honest. I bring on the cooler weather. This month, of course, it is Bowel Cancer Awareness Month. It is a huge one right across Australia. We'll be talking a little bit about that through today. And, of course, right throughout the month, it is Orthoptics Awareness Week as well, checking out the old peepers. And, of course, today being June the 1st, it is, again, a day of first for a lot of different things, but it also is for World Orthoptic Day. So, again, we'll have a bit of a look at that one as well. We'll go around the grounds this morning, check out those NRL scores from across the weekend. Hopefully your team come away with the goods. We'll also have a bit of a look at some support at home for some older coasties. Some great news there and a whole lot more, so make sure you stick around. This is Rima Brecky at your Monday morning.
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on my mind. It's Toby Mac there, Heaven on My Mind, and of course, Jamie McDonald and Lauren Daigle together there. Desperate, great track coming up at 20 minutes after 7 on your Monday morning. Mick Wright in the chair with you through until 9. Hope you can stick around. More of that great Christian music to come. 6 degrees out there at the moment. 19 is the expected max for today. A fine and sunny one on the way. That is some great news from the river. Could be a shower later on tonight, though. We'll see how that one goes. I think there is some rain forecast for tomorrow, for your Tuesday as well. But we'll, I guess we'll tackle that one when we get there. Hey, let's enjoy that that sun out there today. Hey, we'll have a look at what happened on this day in Christian history for the first day of June. And if you're one of those people out there again today having a birthday, well, a very, very happy birthday to you from everybody here at the station. Going back to the year 597 on this day sees Ethelbert, an Anglo-Saxon king, have been baptized. And of course, having converted to Christianity just weeks earlier. Also on this day back in 1793, a bit of a jump there forward. Sees the death of, in 1793, sees the birth of Henry F. Light. He was a hymn writer, an Anglican divine, and a poet. Now, his hymns are written out in a deep spiritual experience, published in several different volumes and hymn books. Also on this day back in 1826, sees the death of John F. Oberlin. He was a missionary to the French-German border. Now, in addition to teaching Bible principles, he had showed his people how to make their way out of crushing poverty. And on this day back in 1971, sees the death in Stockbridge, Massachusetts, of Reinhold Niebuhr. Now, he was a prominent neo-Orthodox and a realist theologian. He was very deeply concerned with the conditions of working people. He completely rejected the social gospel, liberal utopianism, and naive biblical literalism. And he also was an anti-communist who helped found Americans for Democratic Action. He taught at Union Theological Seminary for about 30 years, wrote a lot of different influential books, and Christians who might know nothing else about him, you may still have recited some form of his very popular Serenity Prayer, and you'll know it with this line: God grant me the serenity to accept the things I cannot change, courage to change the things I can, wisdom to know the difference. That was him, Reinhold Niebuhr. There you go. Some more great Christian music still to come. A little bit of Rhema Gold for you on your Monday mornings. The guys from Raise, Always and Forever. It's Rhema Brecky.

0: Yeah, one of the many great new artists on the playlist there, Sofika's Tingle Toes, Rima Brekke on your Monday morning. Great to have your company, Mick Wright, with you through until 9. Currently sitting on that 6-degree mark. 19 is the expected max for today. Looks like a beautiful sunny winter day to kick us off for the very first day of winter here for 2026 in Oz. And, of course, look, if you're out and about on the roads at the moment, 1-800, if you want to check out what's happening out there, probably the best place is Live Traffic New South Wales. That is a great one there. And, of course, if you want to get in touch with the transport info line, if you happen to be planning a trip around the place today, 131 700, that is the number to call. 131 700. Hey, we'll go around the grounds, check out those NRL scores from across the weekend. Hopefully your team come up with the goods now. Saturday's game saw the Knights getting up over the Eels there, 28 points to 22. The other winners there, West Tigers over the Bulldogs, 22 points to 16. We saw the Storm having a fairly comfortable run home against the Roosters there, 18 points to 4. And in yesterday's games, the Dragons pipping out the Broncos there. Bit of a surprise, that one, I think. Probably wrecked a lot of footy tipping for people out there, 30 points to 26. The Raiders getting up over the Cowboys, 26-12. And also the Panthers, just a very close one against the Warriors there, 20 points to 18. Stay with us. This is Rima Brekke on your Monday morning. We got the 7:30 news coming up next.
1: Words of life and love from the Father to you, his child.
2: 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Romans 15, 5-6.
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4: In stories making news, another opinion poll shows One Nation is cementing its position as a major political force in Australia. The latest Redbridge poll shows the minor party now has a primary vote of 31%, edging ahead of both Labor and the Coalition. Global car sales could fall by 800,000 units this year as purchase orders bank up at car yards. The closure of the Strait of Hormuz due to the Iran war is affecting supply chains. Victorian students are missing a record amount of school, an average 25.5 days a year. Data reveals a total of more than 7 million days of classes are missed each year, in many cases parents taking kids on family holidays during term or keeping them home without approval. Work is set to commence today on an Olympic stadium in Brisbane's Victoria Park. And in AFL, Melbourne coach Stephen King says poor ball movement is why his side lost a second consecutive game. I'm Naomi Millen with the latest headlines.
3: Rema Central Coast weather update.
0: Yeah, look, a beautiful start to the first day of June, the first day of winter here, 6 degrees at the moment around the coast, 19 the expected max for today, fine and sunny one on the way, slight chance of a shower later tonight, those winds will be from the west, probably up to around 15 to 20 k's, they should be easing off early this morning, then picking up to around probably 20 k's this evening from the northwesterly direction, that UV index still remaining at a low level as well. If you're out and about on the roads at the moment, no problems out there for your north and southbound commute this morning on the M1 around the coast roads at the moment. All your major centres are flowing fairly smoothly. You do have some southbound traffic starting to form up there around Forrester's Beach. That's mainly from around Alistair Avenue heading down towards that bottom end of Tumby Road. Looking pretty good around West Gossie at the moment. Got traffic in all directions around the big lights there as well. Brisbane Water Drive, Mans Road intersection. If you are heading through Gosford City, it's got some early morning traffic starting to pick up around that Mann Street and Etna Street intersection. 131 700 is the number to call, or you can jump onto that Live Traffic New South Wales app.
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0: who met the savior of the world.
1: Hey, it's a beautiful track, isn't it? Olivia Lane's Woman at the World, 24 minutes away from 8. Good to have your company on this Monday morning, the very first day of June, first day of winter as well. So, Ty, if you haven't been doing it already, I think most people probably have, pulling those winter woolies out and getting them ready. Currently sitting on that 6 degrees, it definitely is with us at the moment. 19 the expected max for today. Hey, yeah, look, we've obviously being in the first day of a brand new month. We are leaving May behind. Very, very big thank you. We just want to give a massive thank you to everybody who was involved with our mid-year appeal. Time to Thrive was our theme, of course, for 2026. And currently sitting, I think, around that $58,925 on the way to that goal of 120K. To those 153 donors, a very, very big thank you to everybody who gave so generously, so willingly in these fairly tough economic times. So well done to you guys. We were probably around about 49% funded or thereabouts. There is still time to give, of course, through the month of June, if you like. 4367-4042, that is that number you can call pretty much Monday to Friday between those office hours of 10 a.m. and 2 p.m. You can give over the website as well, rema.cc, and the phone app. And, of course, if you happen to be in the area, 16 Dyer Crescent here at West Gossie. More music on the way. We'll also be having a look today at Bowel Cancer Awareness Month. It is Orthoptics Awareness Week, and today a very big one as well, which we'll be giving a huge shout out to, is the pretty much the Global Day of Parents. So we'll bring up the speed on that one, and a whole lot more. So make sure you stick around. It's Rema Brecky. It's your Monday morning.
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0: It's Rima Brecky on Your Money Morning. The guys there from Mercy Me, Flawless, and local artist Craig Gower, Ransom by Love. 13 minutes out from 8. It is Your Money Morning. Welcome to the first day of June. If you're just joining us this morning, nice chilly one out there, currently sitting on that 6-degree mark. And, of course, what a way to mark the first day of winter here for 2026. Hey, look, it is movie time. And when Helen's beloved father passes away, she's overtaken by grief and loses herself in memories of their time birding together and exploring the natural world. She becomes obsessed with the idea of training her own goshawk, and so she brings the fearsome bird Mabel home to Cambridge with her. But she labours to teach Mabel how to hunt and fly on her own. Helen uncovers how neglected her own emotions and life have become. Now, it's based on a true story, and it is a memoir of the same name. H is for Hawk. It's a soaring journey of the connection between people and nature and how it might be possible to reconcile loss through love. Now, the movie is rated M for occasional coarse language. A great station sponsor, Event Cinemas Tugra, have provided 5 double passes for us to give away. Now, you can enter the draw by going to our website, rima.cc, and clicking on the winner double pass button below the movie trailer. Now, the winners will be drawn and notified by email this coming Saturday, 6th of June. So get on to that one as soon as you possibly can. Stay with us. We got Jobline coming up next.
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0: Yeah, it's on the end of a big three in a row there. The guys there from United, Shine For You, Unspoken's Higher, and Audio Adrenaline from back in the day there. I think that was from their album Bloom. It was a huge one for them. And a great track too, Get Down. It's Rima Brecky on your Monday morning. Stay with us. We've got the 8 o'clock news coming up next.
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3: In this bulletin, another surge for One Nation in the polls and home prices flatline. With more, I'm Naomi Miller. One Nation has surged in popularity in the wake of the federal budget, with a new poll revealing it's now the most popular party among surveyed voters. Sarah Wiedersehen reports.
4: One Nation's primary support has eclipsed Labor's. A Redbridge poll in the Australian Financial Review shows core support for Pauline Hanson's party is now at 31%. Primary support for the Albanese government has dropped to 28%. The coalition is down to 20%. The poll also found 63% believe the country is heading in the wrong direction, helping to explain the One Nation surge.
3: There are claims we'll never see the multi-billion dollar subs promised under the AUKUS deal. We were originally due to receive new Virginia-class submarines from America, but now we'll only see used subs. But former Liberal Senator Rex Patrick says we'll never see them.
5: Anyone who has bothered to look into the US submarine industrial base have known that we were never going to get, or we are never going to get, Virginia-class submarines for the Royal Australian Navy.
3: Defence Minister Richard Marles claims the change will result in significant savings. Data shows Australian home prices have flatlined in May as various issues affect the market. Cotality's research director Tim Lawless says a number of factors are softening the market.
6: We've seen inflation rising, interest rates have picked up, we've seen confidence fall off a cliff in the midst of an oil shock. And now, of course, with the budget, we're probably likely to see less investment in the marketplace.
3: Cotality's National Home Value Index shows Sydney is leading the downturn with a drop of nearly 1%. Work is set to commence today on an Olympic stadium in Brisbane's Victoria Park. Hundreds of protesters gathered at the site yesterday in a bid to stop works from beginning. However, they were unsuccessful, with the federal government denying two applications for cultural heritage protection. A Christian leader is appalled that a new Barna research survey found nearly half of American Christians trust their spiritual growth to artificial intelligence. President and Executive Director of Keys for Kids Ministries, Greg Yoder, says AI should be used as a tool, not as a solution. He told Mission Network News, it needs to be used thoughtfully with biblical wisdom.
7: AI should not be used as a guide to help you in your spiritual walk with Christ. You cannot get spiritually fed without reading your Bible and praying to Christ, praying to God. It will not and certainly should not replace people. We will never use it for creating devotional content.
3: Mr. Yoder says AI can be helpful in ministry work, but it should never replace ministry relationships. To AFL, Harley Reid has again starred as West Coast recorded a 30-point win over Essendon. In wet and windy conditions, Reid finished with 24 disposals and 9 score involvements. Eagles coach Andrew McWalter says despite improvement on last year, there's still a long way to go.
8: For our players, the more evidence we get, it fuels their confidence. So that's where we're at the moment. We're building it. We're seeing some growth in our game, some growth in our players. But make no mistake, we got so much more work to do. We're still a long way off where we want to be.
3: And the Socceroos squad has been finalised, featuring 17 players named for their first World Cup. That's the latest Vision National News. I'm Naomi Millam.
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0: And a very good morning to you, Rima Brecky. It is your Monday morning, 8:04, currently sitting on that 8-degree mark, 19, the expected max for today, a sunny one according to the Bureau. There is the slight chance of a shower later tonight. Those winds will be from the west up to around 20 k's, becoming light early this morning, then probably from the nor'west, it will be shifting direction now up to around 20 k's this evening. The UV index remaining at a low level if you're out and about on the roads at the moment. No problems out there for your north and southbound commute on the M1. Looking good all the way through in both directions. It is that time of the morning. Those school zones, they are now in force until 9:30. 40 k's an hour is the speed limit. So please make sure you slow it down and do the right thing. A couple of the areas around the coast roads kicking off as well. Getting pretty busy up there on the Pacific Highway. That southbound approach this morning from around Cutler Drive down towards the train station at Wyong. Also, northbound traffic between those Reliance Drive roundabouts up there on Wyong Road at Tuggerah. Pretty busy around Tumbiumbi this morning, mainly around that Tumbiumbi, around the Tumbi Road intersection on the, of course, that Wyong Road area. And if you are heading southbound through Foresters Beach this morning, still pretty thick through there. From Bellevue Road through to just after Crystal Street at the moment. You've got westbound traffic heading through Erina as well, mainly from around Old Tuggerah Beach Road through to the big lights there at Barralong Road and Terrigal Drive. It is patchy in some spot, but getting heavy as you're approaching the big lights there. Southbound traffic this morning through Niagara Park there from around Apani Abbott, or actually probably back around Prings Road now, down towards that Mans Road overpass. And if you are heading through Gosford City at the moment, still a bit of traffic there around Racecourse Road. That is eastbound traffic out in front of the hospital and Gosford High School. Getting pretty busy there as well, still around Mann Street and Etna Street if you're in that area. Down around the peninsula this morning, you do have a little bit of a light northbound traffic on Ocean Beach Road. Nothing really holding anything up at the moment. And if you are coming through Point Clair, plenty of northbound traffic there from the train station up towards Girralong Avenue. It's getting got a couple of heavy spots there towards Scott Street near the school, so keep a bit of an eye out for that one. Westbound traffic as well this morning on Terrigal Drive from that top end of Charles K Drive through to Mobbs Road. Eastbound traffic if you're heading through Pickett's Valley, mainly from the Outlook Riding Academy to that bottom end of Charles K Drive. And plenty of northbound traffic this morning coming out of Saratoga there from Patrick Crescent all the way up through Yatalunga. So just keep an eye for that this morning if you're heading in those areas. 131 700 is the number to call, or you can jump onto the Live Traffic New South Wales app.
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0: 9:30, 40 k's an hour is the speed limit. Heading for a top of around 19 degrees today. Should be a fine and sunny one on the way. 8 degrees at the moment. Look, it's a huge month in the month of health for this year. Of course, being June, it is Bowel Cancer Awareness Month. And it is Bowel Cancer Australia's signature event to raise awareness of Australia's second deadliest cancer and funds for the leading community-funded charity dedicated to championing what matters most to people impacted by bowel cancer and empowering everyone affected to live their best life. And there is a whole lot of different ways that you can get involved over the month of June. You can host fundraisers. There is bowel cancer awareness ribbons that you can sell as well there. Red Apple Day, that is pretty much Bowel Cancer Australia's annual giving day coming up in a couple of weeks. I think it's Wednesday the 17th, but we'll definitely keep you in the loop about that one. You can order awareness materials from the website there, which is bowelcanceraustralia.org. That's bowelcanceraustralia.org. And look, some of the stats around bowel cancer at the moment, it does unfortunately claim the lives of about 103 Aussies every single week, which equates to about 5,372 people per year. But here's the thing, it is one of the most treatable types of cancer if it's detected early. And of course, that risk of bowel cancer, it does increase fairly significantly with age, although here's the thing about bowel cancer, it doesn't really discriminate. It can affect people of all ages. And just this week alone, over 280 Aussies will be diagnosed with bowel cancer. And there's, again, a whole lot of different ways that you can get on and support throughout the month. And 99%, the statistics are showing, 99% of cases can be treated successfully when they are detected in the earliest stages. So if you're, over a certain age, of course, it's usually over the age of 50 here in Australia, I think, although if you are First Nations or other groups like that, it can start a little bit earlier, around that 40, 45 year age mark. Make sure that you have those bowel cancer screening tests that come in the mail every couple of years. They literally can save your life, that is for sure. I've just done one recently myself, only in the last sort of month or two. Praise God, all clear. So that is some good news there. And again, if you do have even a history of it in your family, which I do on mum's side, then you've got to make sure that you're keeping up to date with those tests. And of course, being able to exercise, eat well, all those things that we probably should be doing anyway. But it's particularly important for things like that. So Bowel Cancer Australia, it is their big month happening for Bowel Cancer Awareness Month in June. And again, if you want to jump on the website and grab some great resources on there, get all the stats, the facts and figures around it as well. That's bowelcanceraustralia.org. And if you haven't had your test yet, get on to the guys there and get that happening as soon as you possibly can. Again, like I said, it can save a life. 13 minutes after 8, stay with us. More music to come. This is Reema Brekkie on your Monday morning.
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5: Chocolate.

It's Rima Brekke on your Monday morning. Seth Schluter there with Benjamin Hastings already on the way. And, of course, some great music in there as well before with Citizen Way and Trampolines' Fight My Fight. For me, 21 and a half minutes after 8 on your Monday morning. Nice and cool one out there to kick us off for the first day of winter for 2026, June the 1st. 9 degrees out there at the moment, 19 the expected max for today. Looks some great news for commuters as well down that southern end of the coast. Looks like the Edelong Channel is reopening to commuter ferry services today, Monday the 1st of June, following that completion of those dredging works that was, hoping to help out with the navigation in the waterway there. Of course, they were diverted there from the Edelong Channel to Patonga, I think back on the 2nd of May. So it's been going for a while now, and there was that 13-day dredging project during which about 30,000 cubic metres of material was actually taken out of the navigational channel down that way. And that material was dredged from about three areas of the channel and relocated offshore near Ocean Beach. So it looks like the guys there from New South Wales Maritime, they're going to be monitoring the channel pretty well on a quarterly basis. They want to just keep up to date with some of the trends and make sure that they get a better understanding of sand movements in that area. And it gets quite busy sometimes, particularly if you've got those bigger swells and some of the storms down that area as well. So again, looks like the commuter ferry's going again today, which is great news for people down that southern end of the coast. Here's Toby Mac, Can't Stop Me. It's 22 and a half minutes after 8.

dark, I see a spark. I see some lights out in the distance. Can they hear my heartbeat? Can they see my weakness? Do they know my hurt? An easy target, am I to pray for, the circling bird?

0: That's the guys there from Sons of Sunday. God did. It's Reema Brekke on your Monday morning. Stay with us. We've got the 8:30 news coming up next.
1: Words of life and love from the Father to you, his child.
2: 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Revelation 3, verse 20.
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4: In stories making news, growing voter sentiment that the country is heading in the wrong direction is continuing to galvanise One Nation's popularity. The latest Redbridge poll shows core support for One Nation is now at 31%, eclipsing Labor and the Coalition. Older Australians are still waiting up to 8 months to receive home care help, despite some improvements in the aged care system. Figures show more than 79,000 ongoing places for the Support at Home program were released in the first 3 months of this year. A huge purpose-built ship owned by Chinese car manufacturer BYD has docked in Melbourne. The vessel has carried about 5,000 vehicles to Australia after a spike in demand for EVs. And the Socceroos squad has been finalised, featuring 17 players named for their first World Cup. Matt Ryan and Matthew Leckie have been named for their fourth World Cup, matching Tim Cahill's national record. I'm Naomi Millen with the latest headlines.
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0: And a very good morning to you, Reema Brekke, on your Monday morning, hovering around that 10-degree mark at the moment, 19 the expected max for today. Should be a mostly sunny one. There is the slight chance of a shower later tonight. You will have some westerlies out there, switching to a nor'westerly direction up to around 20 k's tonight, and the UV index out there at a low level. Roundabout on the M1 this morning, no problems out there for your north and southbound commute. Got a great run southbound over the Hawkesbury River Bridge by the looks of things as well, which is great news. Around the coast roads at the moment, those school zones, they are in force until 9:30. 40 k's an hour is the speed limit. Still plenty of southbound traffic up there on the Pacific Highway towards the approach towards the Wyong train station. Busy between those Reliance Drive roundabouts. You've got more northbound traffic coming out of Berkeley Vale this morning on the Wyong Road area, so keep an eye out for that one. And still a little bit of traffic there around that Tumby Road intersection at Tumbiumby. Southbound traffic still heading through Foresters Beach, although it is a little bit lighter than what it was early this morning. It's mainly there between Foresters Beach Road and probably just halfway there between probably Crystal Street and that bottom end of Tumby Road. Still pretty busy westbound there in around Erina on the Central Coast Highway from mainly Serpentine Road through to the Carlton Road area. You do have some traffic there around Barralong Road and Terrigal Drive, and then patchy westbound traffic from Carolta Road through to Avoca Drive. Got some light westbound traffic heading through East Gossie as well, and around the big lights at West Gosford. Traffic in all directions there. That's Brisbane Water Drive, Mans Road intersection. If you're heading southbound this morning, from around Niagara Park there, back towards probably Prings Road at the moment, down to the Mans Road overpass there at Norara. It's all unbroken southbound traffic through there, quite busy at the moment. And if you're around Gosford City, looks like that earlier traffic there has probably ramped up a little bit around that Etna Street, Mann Street intersection. That traffic there now between Bean and Lindsay Street, and still plenty of eastbound traffic heading past Gossie Hospital, and thickening up as you get around the front end of Gosford High School there. Donaldson Street and Mann Street, pretty busy there as well. And if you are heading through Point Clair this morning, northbound traffic probably almost back towards the big Glenrock Parade roundabout, and that is heading northbound up towards Tanya Drive. It is still pretty heavy from the train station there towards Scott Street near the shop, so keep a bit of an eye out for that one. Still got a bit of northbound traffic coming out of Saratoga this morning on Davistown Road. And if you are heading through Kincumber this morning on Avoca Drive, traffic there from around Carrick Road all the way through to Greenpoint Christian College, that is westbound. Gets quite busy from around Algona Avenue westbound, so keep a bit of an eye out for that one. And down around the peninsula this morning, still some northbound traffic there on Ocean Beach Road, from around Watkin Avenue up towards Rawson Road there. 131 700 is the number to call, or you can jump onto the Live Traffic New South Wales app.
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0: That's a great track, isn't it? Ann Wilson's Sunday Sermon. It's 21 minutes out from 9. Rima Brekkie on your Monday morning. If you're just joining us, welcome to the first day of winter 2026. A nice cool one to kick us off. I think it was around down about 5 or 6 degrees when I first came in this morning. Up around that 11 degree mark at the moment, on the way to an expected max of 19 degrees. Don't forget those school zones. They are in force out there until 9:30. 40 k's an hour is the speed limit. Now, you may have just heard about this one on the news break there, about some of that support at home across Australia for our older Australians, and of course here on our wonderful older coasties. You know, things like a fall, an illness, change in mobility that can really make everyday tasks that much harder and put your independence at risk. So even here on the Central Coast, there is a new short-term support option from the Australian Government Support at Home program, and that's aiming to help people recover and stay independent. Now, it's called the Restorative Care Pathway, and it does provide some short-term focused support to help people stay independent at home. A team of allied health professionals and nurses, what they do is they actually work with each person to, you know, just set some goals, maybe something like improving some strength, maybe recovering after a hospital stay, or even adjusting to a newly diagnosed health condition. And some of that restorative care differs from ongoing care because it typically lasts up to about 16 weeks. And during that time, people get targeted clinical support. They can get some regular check-ins as well. And there is also a personal plan to help them reach their goals in daily life. Now, of course, the main goal there is to get early support to give people the help they need before problems get worse. And it really wants to really is helping to build confidence and helping people regain their abilities. Now, you to access the restorative care pathway, people do need an aged care assessment. And so during that process, you will have an assessor talking with the person just to understand their needs and to see if restorative care can help them to reach their goals. And referrals to the programs do depend on the assessment, obviously. Those assessors and providers, they will work together to make sure that people get the right support when they need it. And, of course, for local communities across the Hunter and the Central Coast, the introduction of the pathway does represent a fairly important shift in how that care is delivered, so which is great news. Now, look, if you want to get some more details about aged care services, you can contact My Aged Care, and the web address there is myagedcare, put it all in one word, .gov.au. 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It's 18 minutes out from 9. Stay with us. More great Christian music still to come. And, of course, our very, very good friend, Bernie Diamond, who you would have heard of over the weekend, would have heard from him over the weekend, talking to our general manager, Rick Broom, over the course of our wrap-up for our mid-year appeal, Time to Thrive. He'll be up very, very shortly. Stay with us.
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0: Yeah, reaching into that rim of gold category this morning is, it's a hard one to say on a Monday morning, that's for sure. Category, there you go. That's Rachel Lampo, God Loves You, and For King and Country, Stephen Malcolm together there with Yes. It's 10 and a half minutes out from 9. Stay with us, our great friend Bernie Diamond. He's coming up next.
1: I wonder whether we ever truly realise how many of the things we take for granted are actually miracles happening every minute of every day. Things that, if we took a moment to think about, would change the way we see not only the world, but ourselves. Hi, I'm Bernie Diamond, and welcome again to Fresh. So let's look at you. Did you know that you are 99.999% empty space? Absolutely. All matter, including human cells, is made up of atoms, and if the nucleus of an atom were the size of a marble, the nearest electron would be hundreds of meters away. The solidity you feel is actually electromagnetic repulsion, not solid matter. So yes, solid matter is mostly not solid at all. What we experience as solid is actually the result of invisible forces, not physical contact. Ipso facto, you and I are almost entirely made up of empty space. Mind-bending, isn't it? And yet, as the psalmist prays so beautifully to God in Psalm 139, beginning at verse 13, "It was you who formed my inward parts. You knit me together in my mother's womb. I praise you, for I am fearfully and wonderfully made." When you stand back and look at yourself in the mirror, it's utterly remarkable how God handcrafted you in your mother's womb. How complex, how intricate, how wonderful you actually are, especially when you realize that you're 99.999% empty space. As children's author Hans Christian Andersen once remarked, the whole world is a series of miracles, but we've become so used to them, we call them ordinary things. So please never forget, you are a walking miracle, for you are fearfully and wonderfully made. That's God's word. Fresh for you today. Hey, I am so passionate about seeing you live in the victory over your sin and circumstances that Jesus died and rose again to give you. So let me encourage you to subscribe to our YouTube channel at ChristianityWorks.tv. I'd love to share more of God's Word with you because the Word of God is alive and active. 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Amen. Again, you'll find our YouTube channel at ChristianityWorks.tv. 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

0: Rima Brekkie on your Monday morning. Danny Gokey, if you ain't in it, 5 minutes out from nine. Mick Wright with you just up until the news. Been great to have your company so far this morning. Now, look, today being June 1st, obviously it is the start of a brand new month, and of course it is the first day of winter. And not only that, it is Global Day of Parents. That's right. This day back in 2012 was designated by the General Assembly of the United Nations that Global Day of Parents would provide an opportunity to appreciate all the parents for their selfless commitment to children and their lifelong sacrifice towards nurturing this relationship. Now, families, parents and caregivers play a central role in child well-being and development. We all know that. And, of course, they offer identity, love, care, provision and protection to children and adolescents, as well as economic security and stability. So in keeping with the spirit of the Convention of the Rights of the Child, family and parenting support is increasingly recognised as an important part of national social policies and social investment packages. It is one of those things, unfortunately, that has come under a lot of attack, the traditional family. But here today at Rima CC, we just want to give a massive shout out to all the parents and the caregivers out there. Hey, look, we see you, we love you. We really value what you are doing in the lives of your kids. And, of course, that is something that God really models to us in his father heart. Here's one for you guys. Here's Corey Asbury of the Father's House. If you need a little bit of refuge, a place to go to this morning as we head on up towards the 9 o'clock news.
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0: As we wrap up this Monday morning edition of Rima Brekkie, make sure you stick around. Phil Rogers is in the chair next. He'll take you through to around 11:30 with Rima Mornings. Family Life Today coming up just after the news. Those school zones still in force up until 9:30 this morning. 40 k's an hour is the speed limit. Get out there today. Tell somebody about Jesus. Change your life for all eternity. I'll see you guys bright and early tomorrow morning. Stay with us. We've got the 9 o'clock news next.
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3: In this bulletin, a huge surge for One Nation and the Socceroos World Cup squad named. With more, I'm Naomi Miller. The latest Redbridge poll published in the Australian Financial Review reveals One Nation's primary vote has risen by 4 percentage points to 31%. It marks the first time One Nation has been ahead of Labor, whose primary support has dropped to 28%. The Coalition's primary support has also dropped to 20%. Former Liberal New South Wales Minister David Elliott has told Sky News it's a momentous result for Australian politics.
4: Not only are we a three-party state now, we're actually a three-party state with a party that has never governed ahead. So it's quite clear that the majority of the largest minority group of Australians want Pauline Hanson as Prime Minister.
3: Party leader Pauline Hanson is considering a tilt at a lower house seat at the next federal election. The tourism industry is appealing to the foreign minister to lift travel warnings on a number of Middle Eastern airports. Dean Long, CEO of the Travel Industry Association, says it means holidaymakers are unable to travel on to European destinations.
5: Really simply, Minister Wong today just needs to lower the advice for the airport itself from a level 4 to a level 3. It doesn't mean have a holiday, but it means you can transit.
3: It's also leaving travellers uninsured. Listings for two leukaemia treatments are being expanded on the Pharmaceutical Benefits Scheme. More than 1,200 patients are expected to benefit from the $25 scripts. Medical experts are highlighting the effects of back pain on mental health as part of Spinal Health Month. A CQU survey found nearly half of Australians with back pain reported that it had a moderate to extreme effect on their mental health. Australian Chiropractors Association's Dr. Kim Lai-Jom says the numbers are getting worse.
6: Between 2024 to 2026, there was an increase of 14% in chronic pain sufferers. That was 30% in 2024 and now it's 41.1% in 2026.
3: A Christian sports ministry will hold what it calls gatherings in several Australian cities over the coming months. 360 Sports Australia is an international partner of the Global Fellowship of Christian Athletes. The Daily Declaration reports Christian coaches, athletes, parents, mentors, church leaders, and supporters are all invited to attend. They'll explore the connection between sport and faith and how everyday Christians involved in sports can seek to live out their faith in Jesus. And overseas, fresh attacks linked to Islamic State insurgents in northern Mozambique have left at least 9 Christians dead and several churches destroyed. More than 160 homes were burned to the ground. The attacks come amid growing concern over the renewed targeting of Christian communities. It's a new-look Socceroos squad with 17 World Cup first-timers locked in. Eddie Summerfield reports.
7: Matt Ryan will captain the 26-man squad, leading Australia into his fourth World Cup. He and Matthew Leckie equaling Tim Cahill's national record. As many as 17 players could make their World Cup debut. Christian Volpato switching his allegiance from Italy to Australia to make the squad. Head coach Tony Popovich thanking players who were part of qualification but didn't make the cut. The Socceroos now looking to turn their form around after yesterday's 1-0 loss to Mexico. A friendly against Switzerland next weekend before their campaign begins against Turkey the following week.
3: And in AFL, West Coast has claimed its fourth win, beating Essendon by 30 points. That's the latest Vision National News. I'm Naomi Millam.
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0: And the weather for your Monday, a fine and sunny one on the way. According to the Bureau, there is the slight chance of a shower later tonight. Those winds will be from the west, switching to a northwesterly direction up to around 20 k's this evening. The UV index out there remaining at a low level. Tops expected around the coast today of 19 degrees, down to lows of 10 degrees overnight.
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9: Thanks for joining us for another Family Life Today program brought to you Monday to Friday by Power to Change. I'm sure you'll hear something today that could give you a fresh perspective on your marriage or family situation. 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
10: So I'm excited.
11: I'm excited too because we have something brand new launching.
10: Something
11: that has never happened before.
10: Never happened in the history of Family Life. A new project that's launching very, very soon. You're going to be the first to hear about it. But before we even talk about it, we want you to hear it. So here's a clip from what's soon to be released.
12: Ready, begin.
13: Someone's been practicing.
14: Hadn't noticed.
12: Reset!
13: We've done axes all day, Master Armstrong.
12: Well, that is correct, Oryk, and we will continue with the regimen.
15: Oryk, you should know by now that a strong stance makes a strong fighter. Keep your knees bent and your shoulders loose.
13: Good to see you too, Father. He never comes on sword fighting day or archery day or...
15: Oryk! The Kosan of our clan must be well-versed in every weapon.
14: For the record, you can have archery. You couldn't catch me dead with a bow in my hand. Oh, and I'm ahead in spears. What?
12: That is correct. In the spear category.
13: We're tied in spears.
14: Not after tomorrow.
13: I forgot. I won't be at training tomorrow because you wanted me at the council meeting. Right, Father?
15: Seems as though your time may be better spent here. However, as it is an important meeting, I suppose you could be in attendance.
13: Really?
15: It should be exciting. We will be discussing a new cattle tax.
13: Very funny. Fine, we'll train.
15: No, son. These are important skills to learn if you are to be chief one day.
14: It's okay, Oryk. I wouldn't want to keep you from... cattle tax day!
15: Come, son. Now, let us be going.
10: Okay, I can't wipe the smile off my face.
11: I'm not kidding. Just the music makes me happy. And this is our first audio drama coming out of Crew and the Jesus film.
10: Yeah, and Family Life. What are you talking about? It's from Family Life. Forget those other people. It's all Family Life. No, the reason I'm smiling is because there's nothing like this anymore. Everything's visual. Mm-hmm. Everything's, you know, I'm not seeing anything in my mind. Is creative. Now, we're laughing because we have the co-writers, the co-producers,
14: the creators.
10: Co-creators, you name it. You guys did it all. Perry Wilson, Landon Hawley are with us. Are you guys smiling as well?
16: Every single time. I was
10: really?
16: Just saying that as I was listening to that in this room, which is also happens to be where we recorded everything, it just brings back a lot of memories.
10: I bet.
16: Much fun. We love this thing. It's
17: I'm totally smiling. I mean, we've been working on this project for close to 3 years now.
10: Yeah. 3 years?
17: Yeah, it's mm-hmm. from when we first started iteration one of script one that's changed mm-hmm. so much. But
16: Script zero.
17: Yeah, it's fun to hear it now.
11: It's so interesting because I asked you guys, did you listen to Adventures of Odyssey growing mm-hmm. up from Focus on the Family? Because mm-hmm. we did that a lot. And when we were on road trips, yeah. we were totally into
10: it might have been a cassette or 8-track. I'm not sure what it was.
11: I don't either.
10: It was a CD.
11: Did you do that? Did you remember that or listen to those?
17: Totally. So I actually had a rule. I

0: emotional familial themes together, some things that are hard to talk about, some things that kids are often feeling, but maybe parents don't know, opening those things together through this fantasy world, exploring just really fun and creative concepts.
1: Yeah. Now, obviously from the clip we just heard, you don't know what's going on yet.
0: True.
1: So help us. What's the setting? You don't want to give it away, or do you want to give it away?
2: We'll give it a little away. We'll tease it. So we'd say that The Road to Caeluma is a five-part audio drama that retells the story of the prodigal son from the perspective of the prodigal son's son.
1: What's Caeluma?
2: So this is a fantasy world. It's a world we made up. And in this world, we've got kind of this main kingdom, the kingdom of Caeluma, with a good king who we can maybe guess who that might be. And then we've got a various number of independent clans that all are kind of along this western coast. And one of them, we find out, has a strange connection to the kingdom and an estrangement with the king. And so it's kind of the story of this classic evil warlord comes in and sieges the city. And, you know, our main character, Oryk, has kind of got to figure out, how do we save the city? Mm-hmm. And then as we dive into it more and more, we get to learn a little bit more about, what's this kingdom over here? What's going on with them?
0: And that's what you heard in that clip as well. You hear Oryk and his friend Vera, who are our main two characters that we feature. And Oryk's father, the chief, Yannick, then comes in there at the end of the scene.
2: And he's the chief of kind of the main clan that we're in for most of the story.
0: Yeah.
2: So
1: now, how did you guys, who did you recruit to do this? I mean, those voices are pretty fantastic. Who's the old man? He's probably not even an old man.
0: Well, I might happen to be the old man.
1: Are you?
3: Oh, wait, let's hear his voice.
4: Ready, begin.
1: That's you.
0: That's me, yeah. Wow. You pitch me down a little bit. That's the secret.
2: Yeah. Because well, we did about, what, 13 voices between
0: the two
2: of us?
0: We have a lot of voices
2: and
0: that
2: so
0: we
2: are. So we had to play with our voices.
3: Yeah. Really? Yeah. That's fun.
0: Well, so, you know, when you start as
1: you can save
0: project,
1: some money that way.
0: That's exactly what I was going to do. You start as a passion project. You have a small budget. You can only hire, you know, for the parts that really need actors. And so, yeah, we ended up taking all the side stuff on ourselves pretty much. But yeah, we hired 8 to 10 actors that were all so talented, so great.
3: What about the music? Because the music was pretty epic.
0: Yeah. If you're familiar with Adventures in Odyssey, like we've already mentioned, you'll recognize some of the music or the way that John Campbell writes music because it's the same composer. He is so great. He has knocked it out of the park so far, and we're just excited to see how it all comes together. Yeah.
1: Well, I mean, honestly, this is the first I've heard. So what's the inspiration behind the story? I don't even know what the story is yet. I know Prodigal Son.
2: Yeah.
1: But there's got to be an origin to that. Why the prodigal son?
3: Well, why don't you give a brief overview of what the prodigal son's about for those who don't know?
1: A father with two sons, and the youngest comes and says, I want the inheritance now. And again, preacher mode would be, he's basically saying, I'd rather you be dead. I want to live my life. Father gives it to him. He goes off and basically spends it and wastes his life in Vegas, I think it says in the Greek. But wild women, and ends up at the very bottom eating pig slop, a Jewish man, pig slop. This is a story Jesus details are incredible to show how low he's come to the point where he's like, I'm at the bottom. I'm going to go back to my father and beg to be not his son again, but just a hired hand on the land, and thinking that he'll never accept me. The beauty of this story is as the son's coming back, the prodigal, the father's waiting by the mailbox is what I always say. He's been waiting for days or months, whatever it is, and comes running. A Jewish man pulling up his outer garment to run to his son. What a beautiful, it's the picture of the father's love for a son.
3: Which was unheard of. A Jewish man wouldn't run.
1: No. Right. And so the graphic detail, I mean, the details Jesus gives are so beautiful. And there's this other piece of the story. Everybody sort of misses the older brother who didn't go off in wayward living, is home the whole time, and he's jealous and he's mad that the son who didn't live the way his father wanted to live is getting the robe, the meal.
3: He doesn't get,
1: he doesn't get to come back as a hired hand. He is a fully loved son all the way back, and the older brother's jealous of this. And we're both in this story.
0: And he gets the fat calf.
2: And all that's getting taken out of his inheritance because the younger brother has all his, so he's he's rightfully upset.
1: So based on I didn't do it in a minute, maybe 2 minutes.
2: That's good.
1: And I probably missed so many details, but I bet I preached 30 times in 30 years, probably every year. It's like, what a unbelievable picture of the grace of God. You guys are creating an audio drama based on that. Why that story?
2: Yeah. When I often tell my testimony, I often use the lens of the prodigal son now. About a couple years ago when I was reading through it,

0: I wrote down in the margins of Luke 15, man, I think I'm both of these sons in the worst way. Mm-hmm. I think I grew up thinking that what a relationship God looked like was just begrudging obedience, like the older brother. I realized, and we learned a lot from Tim Keller and this whole process, but Tim talks about both of the brothers don't really want the father. They just want the father's stuff. Yeah. And so I was a pretty good religious kid in air quotes. And I wanted what that gave me. It, you know, my parents, you know, gave me kudos, teachers, people gave me kudos. And it wasn't until, you know, high school where I started to kind of look at the things of the world, and my heart kind of was split between, I want to do kingdom things, but I want to do my own thing as well. And that's where, you know, younger brother came in, and same thing. I just wanted approval, pleasure, what, you know, you name it, and kind of live that way. And so my journey kind of back is learning, man, I want to just truly seek the Father rather than like what he can give me. Mm-hmm. And I think that's been the big thing, because, and this was a cool little note from Keller, is the younger son, when he comes back, he says, I'll work as a hired hand for you. So he's not saying, I'm going to be your slave, I'm going to do all this, but he's like, no, I can pay you back. I'm just going to work for you until I can pay you back. And that's what I do. When I sin and I'm at my lowest, I'm like, all right, get back on the horse, start obeying God again. And then I'll be okay. Then I'll be good with him. And
1: muster
0: that's,
1: it up.
0: Yeah. And that's not how it works. And I think I wanted to write that into the story for kids and have parents and kids be able to have that dialogue of understanding, because the father just run into him, both sons. He comes out of the party, talks to the older son. He runs out to the younger son like, man, he loves us so much. And I that's just something I really, really impactful to me.
2: Yeah. I mean, we both, I think like the story of the prodigal son connects to me as well. I think I always, like when I read the story, found myself as the one who wanted to try to be good, you know? And it really, you know, I grew up in a Christian home, but it wasn't really until college that I started to grasp the concept of relationship with Christ. I was all about the legalism. I was like, I want to look good. I want people's parents to be proud of my parents for how they raised their kid, you know, those things like that.
3: And your parents were on staff, right?
2: That's true. Yeah, they still are. Mm-hmm.
3: Yeah. So you're from day one, your entire life, your parents in full-time vocational Christian ministry.
2: Yeah.
3: Was that a pressure?
2: Yeah. These are things that help connect to the story we wrote as well. But yeah, I mean, it's like, definitely felt pressure as being one of the oldest to set a good example. And so that's like when I would hear the prodigal son story growing up, I'm like, I'm kind of like the older brother, because if I'm seeing the younger brother go off, I'm like, well, I better be twice as good now because I don't want
1: because
2: people looking at
1: it. Because he wrecked our reputation.
2: That's right. Exactly. Yeah. And so, you know, and that kind of leads to a lot of just feeling like you got to keep everything inside and what's on the outside needs to look perfect because Christians are so perfect, you know, quote unquote. And so, yeah, it does really connect thinking about like the older son is probably watching the younger son run off and spend everything and be like, how could he do this to us? I'm going to fix it or something, you know?
3: And you were like, that guy.
2: Yeah. Yeah.
3: What about Tim Keller's sermon? Mm. Was there something that you know, remember getting from those sermons that said, not only changed your life and understanding of that story of the prodigal, but ended up, you know, being inside of this audio drama.
0: Mm-hmm. Well, what I think spoke and still speaks to me is he talks about not only do we have to repent of the very clear and blatant sin that we do, but we have to repent of the sinful reasons we do righteous things, you know, talking about the older brother. And man, that hit me, because there are so many times where I'm doing a good work and I'm thinking, doing pretty good, God. you owing me yet? You know, I mean, maybe that's a little bit, but in my mind, there's pride. And I think I've gotten better at catching myself being like, Landon, what is the motivation for why you're doing this? Is it because you are just overflowing from the love that God's given you, or are you doing it because of any other reason? And that's wrong. Mm-hmm. I mean, Jesus leaves the older brother on a cliffhanger. And so we wanted to kind of model that in ours. Mm-hmm. But we really did lean into the older brother. And we actually started by making him the kind of villainous. And then we're like, we should explore the struggle. And so it was really powerful when the actor, you know, was recording. I mean, he was doing the whole scene and you could feel the years of like, I have worked hard for you and I'm not getting what's mine. And he was in tears after it was over. And I just remember like we cut and we all just kind of sat there. We were like, let's sit in that for a minute. And that was cool as a writer to get.
3: I was going
0: to
3: say, who wrote that? Because that's good writing.
2: I believe we both wrote that scene. I think I wrote like an iteration of the scene where the father goes out to speak to the son. Mm-hmm. And then like most of our scenes, you know, I give to Landon. Landon kind of rewrites a little bit, and then we come back, and then we fine tune. And so it was definitely both of us kind of tag teaming on that one.
0: Yeah.
3: So Perry, did you feel like when you heard even Keller talk about the older brother, did you identify in a way you had?
2: Totally. I mean, it's just the idea of when he says that both brothers want the father's stuff, not just like if someone who is maybe not super familiar with the story of the prodigal son reads it, they're probably going to look at the older brother as the good guy, quote unquote, and the younger brother as the unrighteous one. And really, that's not the point, especially when considering who the parable is being told to in the Bible. So it's like thinking about, wait a second, you're telling me that I was just as bad. I wanted the same thing as the one who went off and made a shame of himself. As I just wanted the stuff of the father. I wanted the accolades. And even in writing and producing and doing this audio drama, it's a good like gut check for us, because there's times when we're like, oh, we want it to be so good because we want people to give us the recognition of making something awesome and, you know, all these things. And it's always a good gut check of being like, but what was the heart when we started it? When we started it, we didn't think we were going to get a budget. We didn't think it was going to have any kind of high quality at all, that we were just going to do something for passion. And so it's always good to think back to that story, the prodigal son, and be like, we're doing this because we had that vision to connect with people over the story, that people that grew up thinking that, like, feeling the same way as us probably still do. And really all the father wants is just that relationship. We don't have to act or perform or be scared.
3: So is that sort of your hope as writers, producers of a person that's really never heard or not familiar with the prodigal story from the Bible? Mm-hmm. And maybe they still aren't, but they hear your audio drama. Mm-hmm. What are you hoping happens?
0: Yeah. Hoping that families listen to this together because, I mean, there's so much parent and child dynamics.
3: Yeah. Mm-hmm.
0: And I think if I had been able to listen to this as a younger kid, I would have been able to maybe strip back some of the legalism that I adopted. So yeah, want families to listen to this together, go listen, and then have discussions about it. And we have resources.
2: It's a great discipleship tool is what we think it is. Like those families that maybe their child doesn't have a great understanding of this concept of the story and the way it can connect to all of us. But you put it in a world like this with relatable characters who, you know, by the time you get to the meat of the prodigal son, they've already come to know and love our characters, hopefully, through a few episodes. And so then you see these themes interacted, so much easier to connect, especially for a kid versus words on a page, you know, thinking of how kids learn these days. that's why, you know, technology is the way it is aimed at kids. So,
1: well, I can tell you how I envision it, just because our family's grown and I've seen how audio dramas affect a great story, a great movie affects us. It goes deep into the heart and it moves us emotionally, spiritually. And I'm imagining a family listening and I could imagine a parent saying, I really relate to, whether it be the older brother, the brother that goes off and does his own thing. But wouldn't it be sweet for a parent to share a little piece of their testimony and then even ask their kids, who do you relate to the most? And why is that? And then reiterate, this is me like going into mom mode.
0: Yeah.
1: Then I imagine the parent teaching, discipling, pouring into their kids like, I want you to know, no matter what you do or where you go, I will always be here, watching for you, chasing after you, wanting you to come back home and come to the Father. But no matter what you do, I'm always going to be waiting. I mean, that's the part to me that, man, those stories drop deep into our hearts and then it moves us to action. And I know that that's going to happen for families, you guys.
3: Yeah, I mean, one of the most powerful truths, I think, and maybe I got this from Tim Keller, I don't know. When you look at that Luke 15 passage, this is the third of three stories about the same topic. So obviously Jesus, it's the only time he did this. He's driving home a point. Three times, same point.
0: Yeah,
3: he's like, they're missing something. What'd they miss? He's with tax collectors and sinners. And he's thinking, that's who I am. That's that's what I love them. And they're like, that's despicable. And he's like, let me tell you three stories.
0: Yeah.
3: So the hope would be, man, if they, you know, a parent is teaching that to their son or daughter, like Ann was saying, at the end of this discussion, and it won't be a one-time debt. It'll be several discussions. Yeah. It'll be like, you will understand the love of the Father.
0: Mm-hmm.
3: And you'll understand the love of your father, your earthly mm-hmm. father and mother right here. Yeah, so we're going to get to hear one more clip. But let me tell you this. If you want it, you can get it at familylife.com/roadtrip. You don't have to go on a road trip to listen to it, but that's our slash for you.
1: For
3: so,
1: free.
3: Mm-hmm. Yeah, it's free. familylife.com/roadtrip. You're going to get to hear the whole thing. So here's another clip. Set it up for us.
2: Yeah, well, this clip, you know, we kind of foreshadowed earlier in the episode that there is a evil villain that kind of comes into the story early on and provides that pressure to the village of Pahar, which is where our main character lives. And so this is his introduction. This is a piece from his introductory monologue where he kind of lays out, I'm here, this is what you got to do, or you're going to be destroyed. So here's the clip.
4: Of course, if you choose to reject my proposal, there will be consequences. My kingdom's expansion is like a wildfire that cannot be contained. Give Pahar to me and enjoy the luxuries of the Kingdom of Saffron, or be swept up and destroyed. The choice is yours. What will it be? War, surrender, or famine?
5: What is that?
4: And to you, most honorable Chief Yannick, I eagerly await your decision.
1: So you can.
3: I'm a little scared right now. I'm just gonna tell you.
1: I'm like,
3: yeah. That was powerful.
1: And you can get all five episodes at familylife.com/roadtrip, and you're gonna want to do that.
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our very own Rebecca St. James. Yes, one of us Aussies, Rebecca St. James, with One. Has Mercy Me Now with Here With Me.

Hi there, Mum. Take a breather. It's Vanessa here with your Mummy Minute. Home. I'm here a lot longer than I thought I'd be. I thought I would be a working in the home mum for about 5 years, then move on to a working outside the home again. I had to learn to be content with less, especially in the self-care and Kmart decor department. But I have had extra in being silly, Nerf gun fights, eating sausages, and getting dirty and wet and tired with fun. 10 years in this precious place is the longest I have spent apart from where I grew up. I don't mind the delay. Mum just wanted to encourage you today that you are doing great, being whatever sort of mum life made you to be. You are important. Thanks for being a mum.